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0: Welcome back to Breakfast Without Borders. You did hear very recently from Fares Kanam with Al Sadia. And prior to that, it was Clavia with the song Anemos here on Breakfast Without Borders. Hope you're enjoying your Friday morning. We are on the home stretch, as I like to say, yay, on this Friday. Morning music vitamins to follow soon. Let's go to the UK. Debbie Adamson. Panagiota is a UK woman from Southampton, and she has a fear of flying.
1: Ooh.
0: A flying phobia. She stopped flying for 17 years after a scary flight to Budapest. Must have gone to those baths.
1: Oh, maybe. Maybe.
0: Must have.
1: Being dirty.
0: That's dirty. Me. Grotty.
1: Grotty.
0: You go to Hungary for a meal,
1: yes,
0: not to bathe.
1: No.
0: So, 17 years. She didn't get on a plane because of a terrifying flight that she had. And she became terrified that every plane she ever boarded would crash. She forced herself onto family trips to Disneyland, but would cry and cling to her husband the whole time. Wow.
1: I wouldn't go.
0: That sounds quite traumatic, doesn't
1: it? That is, yeah. How sad is that? And why would she go? Why would they make her go?
0: Well, she obviously felt obliged.
1: I'm sure there's a lot of things in the UK that you can go and see.
0: Not Budapest.
1: Well, she's going to Disneyland.
0: Yeah.
1: Can't you catch a train and a ferry to... Doesn't France have some Disneyland or something?
0: Are you all there?
1: Yes.
0: Disneyland?
1: Well, they have something, Disney World or something.
0: Anywho, I'm going to pretend to unhear that. So anyway, in 2025, she decided to try again for a trip to Santorini, as you do, to get to the volcanic ash.
1: Sorry, I have to interrupt you. Disneyland. Paris has Disneyland.
0: Google's drunk as well.
1: No, they're not.
0: She learned more about how planes work and joined an online support group. They exist, apparently. Her key strategy was blocking out sensory overload with a playlist of her favourite songs by Korean boy band BTS. Second time this week we've heard of them. During takeoff and turbulence. She says the approach worked. Debbie flew to Orlando last year without panicking, even during bumps. She doesn't call it a cure, but says giving herself permission not to be frightened has changed how she flies, and she hopes sharing her story will help others with the same fear. So, do you think people should force themselves to face a phobia for family, or is it better to step away until you're ready to deal with it?
1: Step away.
0: Face your fears.
1: No, step away.
0: Face your fears. You've got to go forwards in life.
1: Oh, you do.
0: You've got to keep moving forward.
1: It's when you're ready, not because other people are saying you're ready. It's when you're ready.
0: So what are your phobias?
1: Me?
0: Yes.
1: The dentist.
0: Right.
1: I like...
0: Do you just drug yourself out? Why don't you ask them to do that?
1: It was something traumatic when I was little, and it's sort of implanted in me. I actually get quite ill.
0: Nauseous.
1: Yes. But that's it. I don't care about spiders. I mean, I've never had to come across a snake, so I don't know what I would do.
0: Oh, I have.
1: But spiders don't scare me. The dark does, I must admit.
0: Really?
1: And if I'm alone, yes, I don't like it. Yeah. Because it's the unknown.
0: But what if you know where you are?
1: Still.
0: So a dark room will scare you.
1: Yes, yes, yes.
0: There's something deep in that.
1: Yes, I'm sure there is.
0: I feel there's something beyond the surface there that maybe you might need to look into.
1: Maybe. Watching too many horror movies.
0: Or abandonment.
1: I haven't been abandoned in my life.
0: Right.
1: Ever.
0: I just said that.
1: I know you did.
0: It was kind of a baseless...
1: But it's not knowing what's around you.
0: Yeah.
1: And thank God for mobile phones, because now you can put your torch on if you're going into your bedroom or whatever.
0: It's an asset.
1: Yes.
0: It really is.
1: But before that, because even just bumping into things is scary, you know?
0: Have you seen The Babadook?
1: Yes, I have.
0: Did you enjoy that film?
1: No. I don't like them.
0: You don't like horror pictures?
1: No.
0: Mm.
1: Obviously.
0: I've had to
1: play with your head.
0: Yes. I've had to face my phobias.
1: You said snake.
0: Snake.
1: What else?
0: What else?
1: Coming in
0: here. Exams.
1: Oh, really?
0: Yeah, I used to hate it.
1: Yeah.
0: Hate the idea of an exam.
1: But I suppose you would have gotten used to it through the years, no?
0: Not really. Mm. It was really daunting, actually. Especially back in more of an analog day where, you know, you had to do it all on pen and paper. I don't know how they do exams these days. Is it all on pen and paper still?
1: I have no idea.
0: Yeah, they weren't nice days.
1: But you guys are very lucky where you haven't had... You don't need to do exams for a lot of subjects.
0: High school, I had to do them for every subject.
1: Did you?
0: Yeah.
1: Yeah, my kids didn't.
0: That was, you know, that was weighted towards my future, those exams.
1: My girls didn't. The subjects they didn't need exams.
0: I had four exams at the end of my year 12.
1: Except at uni.
0: Not at uni.
1: Did you have exams at uni?
0: I had very few.
1: Yes. Yeah,
0: so I think I had one or two.
1: Yeah, it's all changed
0: now. But the exams I did have in high school were to get into uni.
1: Yeah, yeah.
0: And
1: that's how it was for us too.
0: I'm sure it was.
1: And yeah, my daughter Grace too, she did exams. But it was, I think it was the subjects she was doing.
0: Right.
1: The math and the...
0: I just have this memory of my mum always walking past my room and going, "Aren't you meant to be studying?"
1: My parents do. I'd have the radio on. How are you getting anything into your brain if you're listening to music? Yeah.
0: It was so easy to convince my mum that what I was doing was work, school related, though.
1: Oh, was it?
0: So easy.
1: Oh, leave me alone. You're so... I have to sit down with her, honestly, and have a chat.
0: The soccer game I'm playing, the video game is for PE, Mum.
1: It's all about
0: Mum.
1: School.
0: PE exam.
1: Gorgeous.
0: All right, darling. Studying very hard.
1: Very hard.
0: No. I basically winged my exams. That's how much I hated them.
1: Yeah, I didn't like them either.
0: I remember my friend Lucas sitting with me before our history exam in year 12. He just looked up at me and gave me a look when we were doing our, like, pre-exam prep an hour before going in to the big scary auditorium.
1: Okay.
0: And I remember him just saying, shouldn't you know, haven't you, like, revised this? Like, shouldn't you? And I'm like, bro, no, you're my sounding board. Anyway, we better keep moving forward here on Breakfast Without Borders. More to come on the program. Don't touch those dials.

0: Little Apple with Chopsticks Brothers. And prior to that, we heard from MC Stoyan and Tiana with Arti Arti. It's Breakfast Without Borders. We are on the home stretch on this Friday, and the week is almost done for us here on 5EBI as far as the breakfast program goes. It's been a week, hasn't it, Patty?
1: Yes, it has.
0: Well, we do go back home for our final segment today, because Australia is now the world's most expensive place to drink beer, officially. And bottled and canned beer is set to cost more again next month, with the twice-yearly alcohol excise to rise. Tap beer excise is frozen until 2027, but packaged beer has had 86 straight increases since February 2026. Industry leaders want a freeze, saying small brewers can't keep absorbing the costs, and there's been a few that have gone under in the last couple of months, including in Tasmania.
1: Yeah.
0: A Deutsche Bank report ranked Melbourne as the priciest city for beer, with Sydney second. Prices for a standard bottle or can have jumped about 18 to 25% over the past 5 years because of excise and higher production costs. What do we reckon?
1: Is this because of all the craft beers coming out?
0: There is an absolute flurry of them.
1: Yeah, they're sort of everywhere. I don't like them.
0: You don't fancy craft beers?
1: No, they're horrid to me. To me personally.
0: Why? Because they've got that fruity, tangy essence?
1: Yeah, maybe. I don't know. Yeah, they taste... Yeah, no, don't like them. There are people, that do like them.
0: Yes.
1: There's someone in the studio that doesn't like them as well.
0: Yes.
1: But yeah, no, I like the West End, the Hans, you know, the good beers that we're used to.
0: I must say, I did see a few still photos of the famous Bayern München end of season celebrations from about 10 years ago, where they were throwing beers around.
1: Yes.
0: After the final whistle went and they were crowned kings of Germany, like they are every year, just about. And that looked like fun.
1: Yes.
0: That the big steins.
1: Yes.
0: And the beer's always nice there.
1: Yes.
0: At the
1: they're known for their beer, the Germans, aren't they?
0: Yes.
1: Yes.
0: Yeah, it'd be nice to have that resonating here in Australia, but
1: on a nice warm summer's day.
0: Do you like just a beer with your meal?
1: Yes.
0: Are you one of those?
1: Yes.
0: Right.
1: Yes.
0: So you crack one open in summer?
1: Yes. If it's hot, yes, yes.
0: If it's hot.
1: If it's hot. Mm. I do enjoy a beer.
0: Could you ever drink it warm?
1: No.
0: You know, they do that.
1: I don't care what they do. They
0: do
1: also
0: do
1: drink
0: that.
1: It from their shoes, but I'm not going to do that.
0: I've done that.
1: Have you? Yeah. That's an Aussie thing to do.
0: Yeah, but not at a 30th. Mm-hmm. Not at a formal 30th.
1: Oh, no.
0: I did
1: Ellis.
0: That. And I got kicked out.
1: Did you? Yeah,
0: yeah.
1: Good. You get kicked out.
0: I did a shooey. I told everyone in the room that I loved them. And then I went and jumped in the swimming pool.
1: Oh.
0: And it was a formal 30th where people were in suits.
1: Oh, lovely.
0: That was forgettable.
1: No, that is sad that, you know, because beer's good. It's nice. But, you know, you go and get a schooner now. What is it? $10? Something like that. I mean, just for a schooner, my goodness. You know, that's very expensive.
0: Do you know,
1: expensive.
0: I'm going to throw a place under the bus here.
1: Mm-hmm.
0: I do that from time to time.
1: Yes, you do.
0: There was an establishment in Adelaide back in 2012. I won't say who it was. But they're still very much existing.
1: Mm.
0: Possibly on Hutt Street. And in 2012, it cost you $2 for a schooner. How glorious is that?
1: That's cheap.
0: $2. I believe it was actually not legal.
1: In 2012?
0: Yes.
1: That's very
0: it was one
1: cheap.
0: Of those grey area laws about whether they're actually... Because they were losing money.
1: Okay, so they had to...
0: But the idea was get the whole of the eastern suburbs young fraternity into the pub on one night,
1: yeah.
0: On student night.
1: Yeah. And $2, mate, you can have a few.
0: Used to go out with a lobster and it was all you needed.
1: Wow.
0: I mean, by that, I mean a $20 note.
1: Yes. I know.
0: Yeah.
1: Wow, $2. I don't even remember when I used to pay $2 for a beer.
0: Wow.
1: time ago. That was a long, long time ago for us. So you were very lucky.
0: So beer is or was considered a staple of, for many people, you know,
1: well, every
0: wrapping up the weekend.
1: Yes, but every country especially has their in summer. Own, don't they now? Every country's got their own beer. Yes.
0: Presumably. But, yeah, this is
1: not... I like me a shandy, too.
0: Congratulations. This is not news that we want. No. This is not something we want to hold our name to.
1: No.
0: Australia is the most expensive country in the world to come and drink a beer in.
1: And we're renowned for our beers.
0: Of course we
1: drinking.
0: Are.
1: So, yes, yeah, very sad. Very sad.
0: Well, what's your favourite beer, then?
1: I'm not saying.
0: Cat got your tongue.
1: Yes, I'm not giving free advertising to anybody. But it is an Australian beer.
0: It's an Australian beer. That's all that matters.
1: Yes, yes. Yes, it is.
0: Are you a fan of the South Australian beers?
1: Yes.
0: You are?
1: Yes. Yes. You?
0: Yes.
1: Yes.
0: But it's not my go-to, unfortunately.
1: Oh, isn't it? Nah. Of course. You're one of them.
0: I'm all about the European beers. We better go. Morning Music Vitamins is coming your way next here on the EBI Airwaves. Thank you so much for your company over the course of what has been a pretty big and busy week here on EBI as we begin to see the back of July, which is...
1: I know, it's going crept very up pretty quickly hasn't it? Yeah.
0: Thanks for your company, Panagiota.
1: That's all right, Vagili.
0: And... we will do it all again next week.
1: And wish all our listeners a wonderful weekend.
0: Have a great weekend. Enjoy the rest of your Friday. We'll catch up with you again at 8 a.m. on Monday. Take care.
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0: The time is 10 a.m. and it is Friday the 24th of July and it's time to take a look at all of your national news headlines here on 103.1 5 EBI FM. The unemployment rate held steady at 4.4% in June in both seasonally adjusted and trend terms. The participation rate rose, but underemployment also picked up. All eyes are now on next week's quarterly inflation data. Economists say it will make or break the case for a rate cut in August. Origin has confirmed a cyber breach and unauthorised access to some customer data. The energy retailer told the ASX it's still working out how many of the 4.8 million customers are affected and will contact them directly once confirmed. Data that may have been exposed includes names, addresses, dates of birth, phone numbers, account information, and the last four digits of a credit card or last three digits of a bank account. Origin says it doesn't believe full credit card or bank details were taken. The Royal Commission on Anti-Semitism and Social Cohesion is holding hearings in Melbourne focused on safety settings. It heard recently from a senior rabbi from a progressive congregation who said her movement has also faced abusive phone calls, bomb threats, and lockdown drills. In sport, Australia opened the 2026 Commonwealth Games with a win as the Jackaroos got bowls underway in Glasgow a day before the opening ceremony. Kelsey Cotterill and Dawn Heyman beat Zambia 6-4, 2-0 in the women's pairs on indoor carpet at the Scottish Event Campus, the first match of the Games. Former world champion Shannon McElroy also won his men's singles match. And local Victorian soccer club Preston Lions will play their next two home games behind closed doors over offensive fan banners. Football Victoria announced the sanction after the Preston Boys fan group supporters displayed sexist and anti-Greek banners during last weekend's match against South Melbourne. CEO Dan Beryl called it utterly disgraceful and said those involved will be identified and banned. Further penalties, including fines and points deductions, could follow. The decision comes days after Preston upset A-League side Newcastle Jets 3-2 in the Australia Cup. to weather in Adelaide on this Friday. It's a cloudy day with a slight chance of a shower. Light winds are becoming westerly, 15 to 20 kilometres an hour in the middle of the day. It is a top of 15 today and a minimum of 7. More news in an hour.

And a very good morning, everyone. Dieter Fabik with Morning Music Vitamins here on Radio 5 EBI FM. Yes, Ziggy is not here today. That's why she was here on Wednesday and Thursday this week. So, yes, I am just by myself. But, of course, I got your company, which is very, very nice indeed. So let's go through the 2 hours. And my first music vitamin is from... Let's finish it. Good. Yeah, got it now. And it's from Lana Sanders. From the Lana Sisters, I should say. It's Tintorella di Luna. I'm sure you all know that song from way, way

And that was a song from a German singer, Leonard, and his song, Come See, Come Sa. You're listening to Morning Music Vitamins with Dieter here on Radio 5 EBIFM. If you think it's a very cold Friday morning, you're quite right. It's only 9.6 degrees in the city right now. And have you had a very cold 4.8 degrees overnight? My goodness, that was the lowest temperature. Yes, so it's winter still, isn't it? Yes, indeed. All right, let's have some another music vitamin. Kelt in here. They are from Denmark, and here they sing for you.

Beautiful song from Lisa Delvaux from Belgium, and good year for the Rosen. That translates into, it was a good year for the Roses, yes. And before, you've been listening to a song from Kelt and Hilda. Now, they are from Denmark. And the song was En Tusind Fried I Mein Hand. Morning Music Vitamins, EBI FM. I have got a message for you, which is rather important. Australia's new messaging system, AusAlert, will be tested across the country on Monday, the 27th of July. In South Australia, an AusAlert test message will be sent to all compatible mobile devices between 1:30 p.m. and 1:45 p.m. You may receive a test alert on your mobile phone, tablet, or smart watch. 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It will make this noise even if you have set your device in silent or do not disturb mode. 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

And that was a song from Kasik Robo here on EBIFM, and it was Chasto Sa Pisham. And before, Maku Aro from Finland and his song Eilinen. Now, that song, of course, you all know from the Beatles. Yes, yesterday it was. Okay. Morning music, vitamins, EBIFM after the next song, the 7-day forecast.

Maja Blagdan from Croatia and her song "Ooh, Cry You a Mom." I wonder if it means crying mum, but I'm not sure about that one. All right. And before, you heard a song from Las Marias, and it was Cambi Mi Estrategia. All right, weather forecast, here it is. Today, a cloudy day. There's a slight chance of a shower. The winds are westerly, 15 to 20 kilometers per hour, becoming light in the late afternoon. The maximum

Monday, a shower or two, 8 and 17. Tuesday, 9 and 15 degrees and showers are easing. Then Wednesday, possible shower with a 7 and 14 degrees. And on Thursday next week, a partly cloudy day with a 7 and 15 degrees. So the weather continues like that until next week, and we'll see what happens after Tuesday next week. But it will be cold for the next few days. 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

from Austria, the music group Klostertaler, and the song Hallo Süße, Hallo Sweetness. And before that, Kina Karina Janex and the song Do a Dead Bastard for My. 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It is 17 minutes to 11.

0: Olet mun laulu, that was a song from Finland by Katri Helena. And before Katri Helena, you've been listening to a Mexican song by La Sonora Dinamita. And it was Se Mi Perdió La Cadenita. 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

0: Marco Antonio Solis and the song Marque Tu Amigo. And before Marco Antonio Solis, you've been listening to a Dutch song by Laura Lynn, and it was Arrivederci, Hans. Well, it's nearly 11 o'clock. It's nearly news time here on EBI FM.
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4: 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You're with Ellis Gelios. Former Migori County Governor Okoth Obado has been convicted of murdering pregnant student Sharon Otieno in 2018. A Kenyan court found on Thursday that Obado orchestrated the killing after she fell pregnant with his child. His former aide Michael Oyamo and County Clerk Caspel Obiero were also found guilty of helping carry out and cover up the murder. Otieno's body was found dumped in Western Kenya. The father of a 17-year-old who died in Guinea is calling for an investigation after his son was arrested for exam cheating. Mamadou Juma Ba, who had sickle cell disease, was taken to hospital from prison after his health deteriorated and later died, according to prosecutors. His father told the BBC his son did not receive proper medical care while in detention. Sickle cell disease causes severe pain and a higher risk of infection and organ damage due to abnormal red blood cells. Nicaragua's National Assembly is debating a bill to ban opposition parties from elections, with a vote set for the first week of August. President Daniel Ortega said Sunday there will be no more elections for them, meaning the opposition, to try to seize power. The UN's human rights chief condemned the remarks, saying all political viewpoints must be allowed to run and vote. Ortega, who's been in power since 2007, has jailed opponents and stripped critics of citizenship. Indian activist Sonam Wangchuk has ended a 26-day hunger strike in support of youth-led education reform protests. Wangchuk said on X he stopped after a long negotiation and to avert possible violence. He had lost 11 kilograms and was taken to hospital from a Delhi protest site last Saturday. The strike backed the Cockroach Junta Party, which is demanding the resignation of Education Minister Dharmendra Pradhan and other education reforms. In sport, in the latest Major League Soccer results, Cincinnati beat Vancouver Whitecaps 4-3. Columbus Crew lost 2-1 to New York City. Inter Miami beat Chicago Fire 3-2. New England and Toronto drew 0-0. Philadelphia Union beat New York Red Bulls 3-1. Charlotte and Atlanta United drew 2-2. Houston Dynamo and DC United drew 1-1. Nashville beat Montreal 1-0. And Sporting Kansas City beat Minnesota United 2-1. To weather in Adelaide on this Friday, it's a cloudy day with a slight chance of a shower. Winds are westerly 15 to 20 kilometres an hour. Top today 15 and a minimum of 7. That's all the news we have for you on this Friday here on 103.1 5EBI FM.

Lis Anne Pear from Denmark with Ed Stanius Kund. And before Lis Anne Pear, a song from the 70s, in fact from 1973, when that song was released in Germany. It was Katja Epstein's Der Stern von Mykonos. Now, in 2010, she released the English version of that particular song. And I have to find out where that is. I look for it and play it probably in one of our morning programs in the future. All right. Now, the next song I have for you is from the Irish singer Mary Dove. And here she is with the song, Come On In.

Au Café de Delice, that was a song from France by Patrick Bruel. And before Patrick Bruel, yes, Mary Duff with her song Come On In. Morning music, vitamins here on EBIFM, and it's 17 minutes past 11. To come back to the French singer Patrick Bruel, he is also an actor. And to my surprise, I found out he is also a professional poker player. Well, maybe he loses all his earnings from singing and acting. Oh, he maybe is lucky in playing poker. Gee, what a job description. I am professional poker player. My goodness, yes. What people do, isn't it interesting? It's 18 minutes past 11 now, and here is a song from Nancy Sinatra. I'm sure you all know this song. These boots are made for walking.

Hey, that was Pavlov Zibrov from Ukraine and the song Den Narozhe Hinya. And before you have been listening to Nancy Sinatra, yes, did you enjoy the song These Boots Are Made for Walking from 1966? Would you believe it? My goodness, that is a long time ago. All right, more music vitamins coming your way. Here is a song now from Kirka, and the song is called Anna Kazi.

Club 3 with the song Jetzt erst recht. And now it's time for the 7-day weather forecast. Here it is. Today, a cloudy day, a chance of a shower. The winds are westerly, 15 to 25 kilometers per hour, becoming light in the late afternoon. Maximum for today, 15 degrees, and we had an overnight low of 4.8, and currently it's 10.4 degrees in the city. Tomorrow, the forecast is for a very high chance of showers with a minimum of 9 and a maximum of 16. On Sunday, a shower or 2 with 9 and 16 degrees. Monday, 8 and 17 and a shower or 2. Tuesday, 9 and 15, and showers are easing. Wednesday, 7 and 14 degrees and a possible shower. And on Thursday next week, a partly cloudy day with a 7 and 15 degrees. 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

Kayu Sakamoto with his famous song Sukiyaki, and that was the original song as well. And of course it's a song from the 60s. Gee, there's so many songs from the 60s which are still played today on not only on this radio station, on a lot of other radio stations as well around the world. Morning Music Vitamins here on EBI FM. It is 11:35 right now. It just clicked over. But no, 37, sorry. Okay, let's continue with a song from Lydia Bajic, and it's Vino Rumeno.

0: The 2026 census is coming this August. 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
2: 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It is 19 minutes to midday. Here's an announcement. Australia's new emergency messaging system, AusAlert, will be tested across the country on coming Monday, the 27th of July 2026. In South Australia, an AusAlert test message will be sent to all compatible mobile devices between 1:30 p.m. and 1:45 p.m. You may receive a test alert on your mobile phone, tablet, or smartwatch. The test message will cause your device to vibrate and make a loud siren-like warning sound that lasts about 10 minutes. It will make this noise even if you have your phone, your device, set on silent or do not disturb mode. If you receive the AusAlert test while driving or riding, stay calm and don't touch your phone. If it's not safe to receive AusAlert on your device, keep them turned off or in an aeroplane mode until you need them. Staying informed is an important part of being prepared. Translate resources are available if you speak another language or want to support someone who does. 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And the song Marrakesh Night Market.

0: And that was Mixed Emotion with Just For You. Joining me is Ewart Shaw here on EBIFM, and Ewart will take over in a moment's time with his program Arts On Air. How are you, Ewart?
1: I'm fine, Dieter. A little rushed. Trying to get things together. Okay, tomorrow night, Real Horror. Real Horror in Pilgrim Church. Also on the program, Natalia Lushenko of our Ukrainian community, a big exhibition for Sala. They've remodeled the museum, and I get a chance to revisit one of my favourite places on North Terrace for one of my favourite exhibitions. The sort of exhibition you really do need to have a four-year-old with you, so you can feel convincing that it's just for them, it's just for the kids, and like, okay. You know, I want more and more. Yeah, so yeah, lots of fun.
0: Okay, and now you said horror in the church. What's that all about?
1: David Drury, one of the country's leading organists, has a sideline. He does cathedrals and churches, and he does improvised organ accompaniments to silent movies from the 1920s.
0: Right.
1: And this one is Nosferatu. It's the first great vampire movie. Some of it's a bit silly now, after all these years, but some of it is still very scary, and he makes the music up as we watch the film.
0: Okay. Yeah. Well, that should be interesting. All right. Stay tuned for Arts On Air here on EBIFM. It's time for me to go. Thank you for your company this morning, and I hope you can join me again coming Monday together with Ziggy here on Radio 5 EBIFM. Bye-bye.

The Arts Make Adelaide Livable. I'm Ewart Shaw. Join me Fridays at midday for Arts On Air. Meet the people who are doing the heavy lifting. 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It will be fun, I promise you.

0: And it is Friday. It is midday. Midday in a few seconds. And I'm Ewart Shaw. This is Arts on Air. Welcome to the programme. It's been a wonderful week for me, not getting the phone calls I've been hoping for. But I have managed to talk to some really fascinating people involved in the arts in Adelaide in a variety of different ways. One of whom is the Sydney-based organist David Drury. I've been acquainted with his work for many years. He is very well known in the churches and cathedrals, not just of Australia, but overseas. He's a particular friend of the Pilgrim Church here in Adelaide, when their choir goes overseas at Christmas to sing in various very, very elevated, hallowed halls of the Anglican Church. He goes with them to provide them with very fine keyboard accompaniments. But in his spare time, he improvises to black and white movies. And this one is one of the greats, Nosferatu. But when did this start? When did his fondness for making this sort of music kick off?
1: Well, I think it actually started before anything else, because I found myself when I was a kid mucking around on the piano, and I would make up sort of music to go with scenes that were in my head, like a plane coming out of the sky and landing on the ground, or clouds coming over in a storm. You know, that I can remember that from probably about age 7 or 8. So I was always in a state of play with the instrument, and that just sort of developed from there. And of course, the European organist, particularly the French and the Germans and the Dutch, love to improvise, and they take that to a very high standard.
0: And you've in fact won international prizes for your improvisations.
1: I won one back in 1987 at the St. Albans competition in England. And that was great. That was the prize that I really wanted more than any other. So that was a great joy when I did do that.
0: And in terms of organs and organ style, are British organs different to the European ones? And what's the difference between those organs and the ones here in Australia?
1: Well, it's an interesting question. It's actually a huge question, because I maintain that the organ is the most diverse musical instrument ever created. And why is that? Because historically, each country did their own instruments, and they varied from century to century and country to country. The most astonishing one particularly were, like, in the 1700s, for example, the organs in Germany and the organs in France were just so completely and entirely different in terms of what you could play on them, the composers who wrote music for them. So they developed concurrently in various countries, and then eventually, you know, people obviously travelled and they'd hear ones, and maybe organ builders did the same, and then they'd come back and they'd bring an idea here and there. But that didn't really take off until like the late 19th century, and then into the 20th century, where you have concert instruments all over the world, made by different builders. Some of them are very similar to each other. Others decide, oh, we're going to make a historic organ from the 17th century so we can play French Baroque music like Couperin, etc. Somebody else might say, oh, we're going to do a 19th century French organ in the style of Cavaillé-Coll so we can play Franck and Vienne and Duruflay and Vidor and Saint-Saëns and all of that stuff. So really, the sky's the limit with the organ. Every other instrument came into being in more or less a recognizable state that we know it today. The early violin, for example, or the early piano, for example, things like that, and brass instruments as well. But the organ is just a completely separate thing out of a box.
0: And I recall hearing for the first time on record a rank of Spanish trumpets, and it nearly took my ears off. That's a very different sound altogether.
1: It is, and we call them, the French call them enchamade trumpets, or horizontal trumpets, fanfare trumpets. And they've taken off. They took off in America when people went to Notre Dame in Paris and heard those. Every church in America wanted them, so they'd get their organ builders to build them. Even if they couldn't quite fit them, they'd put them underneath the stained glass window at the West End, and the organ was at the other end just for effect. The Spanish, of course, and the Portuguese. Historic instruments always had these fanfare trumpets, and they are quite something.
0: And when it comes to Australian organs, and in particular the one you'll be playing here in Adelaide, what are its characteristics?
1: Well, the organ in Adelaide at the Pilgrim Church is very large. It's got larger and larger over the years, and it's certainly the largest organ in South Australia. And it's a very good liturgical instrument. It's a very good organ for improvising on and playing repertoire in recitals. So, and it has a set of enchamade trumpets as well. It's got a few other trumpets inside the organ, which are actually bigger in sound. So there's a lot of variety, and I hope to be able to put it through its paces for this silent movie.
0: And we've seen the Hunchback of Notre Dame. This time it's Nosferatu, which is still regarded as one of the most terrifying vampire movies, and one of the first ever made.
1: Yes. Yes, it was. It's the silent movie that we go to if we want to accompany a Dracula silent movie. And it was Hunchback of Notre Dame was 1923, and Nosferatu was 1922. And it's very stylized horror. Actually, it's sort of a little bit to our eyes now, a bit humorous when you look at how they viewed a creature like a vampire, and you know, a drafty castle, and people sort of having bad dreams and then being attacked and turned into vampires. In some ways, this movie's quite gentle. Certainly the you don't really see any blood, and everything is more or less implied. So but Max Schreck, who is the actor, is made up, and he looks really amazing, and he's got these extraordinary hands and long fingernails, and this face with these really dark pitted eyes and this nose and crazy teeth. But it's great, because I think way back then people just needed to see something on television, in a movie, that would bring, you know, to a visualization what the kinds of things that were going on in their head when they read Bram Stoker and any other kind of horror movie, horror story.
0: Interestingly, that nowadays vampire movies, the vampire is seductively attractive. Max Schreck was not.
1: No, not at all. Yes, it's really come of age, and some of the movies, of course, they really want to bring home the horror and the blood and the ripping apart of humanity. And making it look as real as possible and as horrible as possible. Some of them are a bit more psychological, and that can be just as scary. And I think there's just a really good balance with this very first movie, and it gives me a bit of scope to include a little bit of humour and some themes, some tunes at certain points that will give people a bit of a smile and go, oh yes, he's playing that because X or Y is happening on the screen. So I'm having a bit of fun preparing it.
0: And it must be, as I mentioned earlier, a lovely break for you. It's something that you can, I was going to say get your teeth into, but that's probably inappropriate.
1: nice.
0: To balance out your traditional yes. employment.
1: Yes. Well, I do a lot of, organ with Sydney Symphony and Philharmonia and orchestral stuff that's got organ in it and all the church stuff. And then, of course, solo recitals. Just a completely improvised score. It takes some work to get things prepared because you can't just leave everything to the day. You've got to have a bit of a plan. And in fact, even this morning I was working on some things and I thought, oh, I want to expand on that. I want to do something there and do another thing there. And then another idea pops into your head. So you sketch that one out too, and so it can be fun.
0: I'm looking forward to it, but there is still a repertoire available now of movies from those early decades. What's next?
1: For me?
0: Yeah.
1: Oh, well, for example, as soon as I get back, I go into rehearsals with Sydney Symphony to play the organ part in the Alpine Symphony by Richard Strauss, which is a very huge tone poem piece about, I'm pretty sure it was about the mountain, which was outside Strauss's house. And he there's all these scenes and there's a storm and there's all sorts of things happening and there's cows in a field with bells. And it's great because the audience get to look at the program notes and go, oh, this is coming up, or that bit's coming up, I wonder if I can pick it. And so that's fun. So I'm looking forward to that because it's quite a detailed organ part from about halfway through. It really gets going. So that's fun.
0: I interviewed some years ago someone whose party piece was the Saint-Saëns Organ Symphony, all of it played on the organ. So yeah. With the Alpine Symphony, if you've got time, you could do your own arrangement of the entire thing, and it would be yours. It would have you. The audience would love it because the orchestra wouldn't be there in the way.
1: I'm probably a bit too lazy to do that. There are organists who love doing their own transcriptions. One of my mates, wonderful, wonderful improviser, but also transcribes orchestral repertoire for the organ, David Briggs, who lives in New York. He's spectacular at doing this kind of things. He transcribes Mahler symphonies and Beethoven and Brahms and all sorts of things for the organ. I tend to like playing the organ repertoire, and there is the odd transcription here and there, things like The Swan by Saint-Saëns or something like that, or the Dam Busters March by Coates, things like that.
0: David Drury, who will be improvising with a bit of practice his soundtrack for the movie Nosferatu, and that's in the Pilgrim Church tomorrow at 5, between 5 and 7:30. Now, when it comes to music to go with these interviews, I like to find things which are appropriate, perhaps a little unusual. And I didn't have any recordings of David Drury playing Charles-Marie Vidor, for example. In fact, our collection of Australian organ music is very, very, very slim. But I did stumble across a CD by the band Vardos called Entertaining Countess Dracula.

And as you can imagine, that isn't actually what I'd hoped you'd be hearing. I think that's another CD. It played perfectly yesterday, but I think maybe Dust from the Crypt has settled on the disc.

0: Hora Lenta from the band Vardos, their album The Wild Side of the Village. Time now? 19 minutes past 12. I spend a bit of time down Osmond Street in Hindmarsh at the Ukrainian Club. I even have the shirt. And they have there, as well as the bar and the dance floor and the concert hall, they have a museum. A museum which has been undergoing, just in time for Sala, some, I guess, renovation and restitution. So I spoke to the lovely Natalia Buzhenko.
1: So the museum in Hindmarsh was founded in 1978. And so it housed a permanent collection of Ukrainian artifacts, majority of which were brought by our migrants who came at the end of World War II. And so for the last almost 50 years, it really just remained a constant. And it has never really been redecorated in any major way. And so what we wanted to do is we wanted to renew the building. We wanted to create a contemporary community space that can be used in a very flexible way for temporary exhibitions, for different activities and events. And so what we have done is we have taken all of the exhibits out and completely carried out a major uplift, new walls, new electricity, new lamps, new floors, and it's at the moment a vacant shell that very soon is to house a first art exhibition. So we've never held art exhibitions in a museum that is titled Transcendence, and it is of my artworks, and we're very excited about that because from then on we are going to renew some of the rooms with permanent collections, but we will maintain a space for temporary exhibitions and community events.
0: And I think that's a very, very valuable thing to do. Partly you get a chance to brush the dust off things that have been in the collection since the beginning and repurpose it, and we open with your exhibition for Sala. So let's go back to the start of your artistic creative career. How did you begin?
1: Oh, I have always been an artist, I believe. Well, in fact, we are all artists when we are born, but then majority of us, after about primary school, once we get to high school, we stop being artists. But with me, that has never stopped. So I've continued with all sorts of artistic pursuits, from sculptural work to a bit of embroidery to macrame, weaving and painting, largely lots of painting. And in the last 7 years, I have decided to do it at a different level. So I have completed my Bachelor of Visual Creative Arts degree and have stepped out as an exhibiting artist. And so I'm really excited to present my first large solo exhibition at the Ukrainian Cultural Center/Museum.
0: And what you've managed to do is to get through that high school period when, most young people, there are other things like each other to devote their energies to, but you've maintained that artistic impulse in you. So when we come to this exhibition and you've committed yourself to this line of work, what will we see?
1: So my exhibition is titled Transcendence, and it really grew from a question that many migrants actually share. So how do you hold on to who you are while also learning to belong somewhere new? So for me, moving from Ukraine to Australia now around 30 years ago wasn't about leaving one culture behind and replacing it with another. It was about carrying my culture with me, allowing it to adapt and become part of a new place. So for this exhibition, I set myself a challenge. Could I find a metaphor that captured what we carry inside us as migrants, our culture, our memories, and also our sense of identity, which is unique to every person? And so I kept coming back to the oyster. It grows new layers to survive in changing environment while protecting the precious life at its center. And so that felt like a powerful metaphor for migration, and I used that in Transcendence. So it parallels with migrants because we also carry our history with us while adapting to new places. And so at the heart of my exhibition is a large installation made up of around 150 50 hand-painted oyster shells. And every shell is painted with different symbols inspired by thousands of years of Ukrainian culture, showing that identity is versatile, that it continues to grow layer by layer, and it is something that each individual experiences subjectively. And so the exhibition, it unfolds in three parts. So the oyster shell installation is about the culture we carry with us, our history, symbols, and also traditions. And then there are a couple of large photographs which explore what happens when that culture is passed on to the next generation and how children grow up between two worlds, making that heritage their own. So it deals with post-memory and other concepts around generational cultural heritage. And then the third part of the exhibition are the paintings inspired by Australian plants that regenerate after fire. And so the paintings, they speak to resilience, renewal, and also believe that what we preserve through migration can one day help regenerate the homeland that we came from, which is certainly true for Ukraine.
0: There is a wonderful English expression, the world is my oyster, and you've taken that very much to heart, and I've got to find out where it's from. But when you talk about maintaining one culture while living in another, anyone who's been to the Ukrainian Hall to watch the dancing can see two-year-olds and three-year-olds who were obviously born here to people who were probably also born here, and they're out there, they're dancing, and the young men get into that absolutely terrifying form of martial dance that I love watching, mainly because I'm far enough away for them not to hit me with their boots. So there is certainly a lot in there, and from my contact with Ukrainian culture, I mean, I've got the shirt. There is so much to explore, and it's certainly one of those things that I think Ukraine in Adelaide is famous for and commits a lot of its time to. And you've taken it both into a new personal area and into a new artistic direction. Are there other people in the Ukrainian community watching what you're doing and following in your footsteps?
1: Well, it's probably more me following in other people's footsteps. We have quite a few established Ukrainian artists. Some teach, some continue their practices, and very different practices as well. What was new for me, what was new that I had to do, was trying to find an original way of expressing cultural identity that's unique to me and that is not cliched. That's always very hard, coming from a culture, rightfully so, that you've pointed this out, that is so rich on visual cultural traditions. So you feel like lots of people before me here and in Ukraine have already done this, have already spoken about what Ukrainian visual tradition looks like. And so what I was trying to do with my exhibition is to talk about the concepts of a migrant adapting into Australian society and what that means bringing up children who are second generation in the Australian environment. So things you've mentioned, the dancing, the kids who start dancing like my children, who they have never been to Ukraine because they're only little and the war has been raging now for 4.5 years. And so to them, that cultural expression is being Ukrainian, actually teaches them to be Ukrainian. And without it, there would have been a huge disconnect and they wouldn't have had any touch point with the Ukrainian culture.
0: There have been occasions, and I know people who have maintained a tradition here in Australia, having arrived 60 or 70 years ago, they then go back to what was their parents' homeland, and they know things that the contemporary locals don't know. They remember dances and songs that have almost faded from the memory of in the homeland.
1: Yes, and so the paintings in my exhibition pick up on that concept. So when I was doing research for this exhibition, I used the library that we had at the Ukrainian Museum, and lots of the books actually came from diaspora. They came from Canada, they came from America, somewhere from Poland, which captured and documented Ukrainian traditions and culture. So some of those texts would never have been published in Ukraine under Russian occupation. And it's the ability to draw on that that is significant. But also some of the traditions have evolved and have been significantly furthered by diaspora. Certainly we have Canada a lot to thank for. So for example, Pisanki, the Easter egg decoration has been taken almost to another level in Canada, while in Ukraine, in many places, it was forgotten. And it's the same with cooking and recipes. It's because in diaspora, all abroad, we have been documenting these traditions. They now have a chance of revival. And actually, another one of those traditions is kilim, or carpet weaving, carpet making, which at the moment is being restored in Ukraine. And it has almost lost the artisans over the last three, four, 5 decades. Yeah, so interesting concepts.
0: And there is bound to be a time in a year or two or three or four or more, sadly, when Ukraine starts rebuilding, and you can go over and be a part of that and bring some of your Australian creations to them. Is that an option?
1: Absolutely. And look, now in this day and age, we can maintain much stronger ties to Ukraine. And that's because communication via internet is so easy. So we have so many different channels, Viber, WhatsApp, Signal, you name it. And so what I can do now is I can, for example, have access to fresh Ukrainian news on a daily basis. So I know all of the ins and outs of what's happening in the political internal arena in Ukraine, which, say, 20 years ago, I couldn't have. And so what that means, I feel like my knowledge and my connection is authentic and it's current. So that's really big. But also what we do here in Australia is we actually very well organized in supporting and helping Ukraine. So we have, for example, Defend Ukraine Appeal. All of our fundraisers are channeled to that appeal, including this exhibition that the fundraiser alongside this exhibition. And so Defend Ukraine Appeal sends non-lethal support to Ukraine and delivers it to the front line with zero administration fees. And so we have for years have been supporting both humanitarian and defense as much as we can. And so that's really significant to say that, yeah, we feel like at any time we can go and assist and take part. And lots of our community members do that.
0: And once this exhibition is open and hanging, I guess you do have the opportunity to sit down and take a deep breath and then start planning the next one. So where do you think you're going from here?
1: Okay, so firstly, I would like to invite your listeners to the exhibition. So the launch is on Friday, the 7th of August at 6 o'clock. So it's between the hours of 6 and 8:30 p.m. In Hindmarsh, 6 George Street. You will see that it's Ukrainian Museum building and everyone is welcome. And then the exhibition is part of Sala Festival. So it will run for entire August on Friday nights, 6 till 8:30, and on Saturdays between 10 and 4. Now, for me as an artist, I have a group exhibition coming up with my art friends that will be in Diamond Gallery in Port Adelaide in November. And it's a feminist exhibition. So we are working on that. And next year, it's really an open canvas. So I'll be looking again for inspiration and new thoughts and hopefully creating a lot of new work.
0: Natalia Buzhenko, a very, very fine artist based around the Ukrainian Museum here in Hindmarsh. And I'm certainly looking forward to the launch on Friday, the 6th of August. There'll be music, there'll be dancing. There might be a glass of wine or two. This is Arts on Air. It's 12:33. Now, I'm not at home for the next couple of weeks. I'm living in a different part of the city, which means I get a different bus into town. And so I get to see bits of Adelaide's cultural identity that otherwise I might not. So, in Melbourne Street, the David Roach Gallery. When he died, he left a lot of money to build an art gallery in his backyard. I've been to some wonderful things there. Last year, an exhibition of 18th and 19th century quilts made by members of various militaries. Coming up during Sala, an exhibition of the work of Fiona McIntosh. So, bus stop 3 on Melbourne Street gets you to the David Roach Gallery. It doesn't get you back the other way. They're doing so much road work in Melbourne Street at the moment that the bus home goes around that bit of North Adelaide and then off to the side and then round to get back to Walkerville Terrace. But the other thing I noticed, the Jam Factory is a great place to go. I go there with friends to watch the glass blowing, which is really, really fascinating to do. But this current incarnation of the Jam Factory, they have got three separate exhibitions. One is the work of Chung

0: you'll find the Jam Factory. It's a great place to go and buy local art and see local artists. As I mentioned, watching glass blowing is absolutely astounding, because that stuff is very, very hot, and they are blowing it. They're blowing it like a wind instrument to create the most wonderful colours. So there you are. One of the other things about North Terrace is the number of great places to visit, and one of them is the library building, because you go in and it's got the new lending library, which is upstairs, but right next door, downstairs on the ground floor, beside the wonderful cafe, is an exhibition of books, not just for children, because adults find them fascinating as well, but it's an exhibition I've been to a couple of times, generally hiding my real interest by shepherding someone who is almost four and who loves it. So though this is a repeat of an interview I played some while ago, please go there. Just go to this gallery, because it is absolutely gorgeous. Curated by Mark Gilbert.
1: Well, the State Library of South Australia has a collection called the Children's Literature Research Collection, which is one of the largest of its kind in the world. So it's not just books, it is also toys and games, jigsaw puzzles, all sorts of material that researchers use. They've come in from all over the world to use our collections. So as part of the Children's Literature Research Collection, we have quite a number of pop-up books, flat books, turning books, standing up books, all those sort of things that are on display now at the library.
0: And if you're a good boy, you get to play with them.
1: Well, being a reference library, we don't necessarily have things on the open shelves, so people can come in and look at the books, but they're always advised to have a look at our catalogue first. But our exhibitions allow us to bring things out from our storage area, and people can get an idea of just how vast our collections are. We have about 60 kilometres of shelving in our collection, so this is just a small part.
0: And it's a very, very beautiful small part. The choice of things to put on display must actually have been quite difficult because of the variety of things you've got.
1: Yes, it is. It always is difficult to make a selection. You always start with a very wide number of, or a very large number of items, and then you bring it down to reflect the information you're trying to impart to the people. And of course, being an exhibition of pop-up books and paper art, you know, it's very important that children have the opportunity to understand what you're showing as well. So that helps me make a selection of the sort of things we can put on display. The other aspect of the display is to show a bit of the workings and so forth of the pop-up books, how they work, the pieces that are used, that sort of thing as well.
0: Nowadays, we use computers to generate the sort of music, the sort of sounds that a pop-up book can give us. But back in the 1930s, it's truly mechanical, and you show one of the books is open so you can see how all the little bellows work to make the noises. It's really intriguing.
1: Yes, those sound books, we've got a couple on display, one from 1900, one from 1924, and the 1924 book, The Speaking Picture Book, Imitating the Cries of Animals, published in London. We've opened that up so people can get a look at the bellows of the workings of the book. So when a child, or indeed their parent or carer, might pull a string, the sound of a cat or a rooster or a duck comes out. So we've recorded those sounds, because sound books are notorious for not surviving, because, you know, kids will pull at things hard and they'll want to see how it works, so they don't last very well. So we've recorded the sounds, and people can

0: press a button on our iPads next to our display cases, and they can hear what you take to be a goat or a donkey or a horse or a sheep. And some of the sounds, I will admit, are a bit more realistic than others.
1: Yes, that was something that occurred to me while I was listening to the one. Doesn't sound like any goat I've ever interacted with. But the other thing that you do with this, one of the things I did notice was you've got the Noah's Ark.
0: Yep.
1: And then you've got the Noah's Ark painted on the wall behind it. So you can see the tiny details, and then there on the wall, they're sort of blown up for you. We rather like the cheeky monkey.
0: So Noah's Ark was done by a paper artist called Wojciech Kobasta, who was from Czechoslovakia in the 20th century. The book was originally published in 1960, and we decided to kind of enlarge it, I suppose, blow it up to life size so children and adults can walk around it and get a good look of what's inside the book. So we've got the original book on display next to this enlargement, so people can really get a good look at the cheeky monkey and the kangaroo with a joey in its pouch, Noah's children working, and Noah's wife working even harder than everyone else. And then on the wall behind it is an illustration from the same book, which shows animals kind of walking towards the ark. And strangely enough, Kubasta has also included a dinosaur who seems to be walking away from the ark.
1: Ah, yes. Now, let's not get into the evangelical theology of that.
0: We won't get into that. But it's just a lot of fun, and kids can walk around it. And when Wojciech Kobasta is a very highly regarded paper artist, and we got in touch with his daughter, who now lives in New York, and she was very chuffed that her father's work was being displayed here in Adelaide.
1: Because, of course, books like that, as you've mentioned before, fragile, pulled apart by inquisitive children, the survival rate of a book like that must not, in general, be very long.
0: Yes, and of course at the State Library, our job is to keep things in pristine condition. But sometimes in our collections, they've been donated to us by families who perhaps have outgrown them or whatever. So we've got some quite well-loved books in our collection as well.
1: One of the things that I really loved about it was it's so welcoming, especially if you've got a small child. There are things to play with, there are things to look at, and there were over in the corner, there were people actually just, not so much handling the books, but parents with children enjoying the books in the little corner of the exhibition.
0: Yes, we've got what is our family area, where parents and carers can bring their kids, make their own pop-up designs, bookmarks and so forth, and they're sitting just next to the enlargement of the 1826 tunnel under the River Thames, so they can draw inspiration from all the materials around them.
1: That explains one thing, because there is that little sculpture which you've said is part of the tunnel under the Thames, but when you blow it up, when it occupies a major part of the exhibition space, you can get inside it. It's a bit like a theatre set from the 17th or the 18th century with perspectives built into it. And if you find a nearly four-year-old lad in there on a regular basis saying, "I live here," he's our grand boy. He was so taken with it, we have to go back on a regular basis so he can enjoy the home I expect he hopes we will help him build. He was just so taken with it, and we all were.
0: Yeah, the original Tunnel Under the Thames was a tunnel book, not surprisingly, and actually gave its name to what became tunnel books, where you could see the perspective. It would lie flat, and then you'd open it up, and it probably is about a metre long, only maybe 8-9 centimetres high, and we've got that on display so you can look through and see the original. And then we've got the life-size version that kids and adults can walk through. And it's got a roof on it, it's got the floor on it, and it does give a remarkable sense of perspective. So someone can stand at the back of the tunnel and look from the front, and it's like they're in 1826 London.
1: I'll bear that in mind, and I'll just warn everybody of the risk of cholera, and you know, don't drink the water, don't fall in the Thames. So you've got the books, and you must have a team of craft workers who can paint things up on the wall, who can build these copies of the tunnels. It's a massive investment in time and imagination for you to put an exhibition like this up inside the library.
0: It does take some planning, definitely, and you're right. There's a lot of good people that have put a lot of effort into this to make it work for everyone who comes in. When you come in the front door, you're kind of looking, I suppose, at the back of a pop-up book. If people haven't been yet, you get this idea, oh, what's going on here? And you kind of see the workings of the back of a pop-up book. But as you come through and look around, you start to find that the magic's revealed.
1: And that's Mark Gilbert, the curator of an exhibition I have been to several times recently, as well as the cafe, which is small and quiet and nowhere near as full of din as the cafe at the museum next door. A lovely place, but not a place to sit quietly with small children. So there you are. That's something to take children to. That exhibition is running for quite a while. Now, earlier, I mentioned, or rather Natalia Lysenko mentioned the title of her work, The World's My Oyster. It's from The Merry Wives of Windsor by Shakespeare, and the context is a little different because Falstaff refuses to give money to his offsider Pistol, who's not a nice guy. So Pistol says, "Then the world's mine oyster, which I with sword will open." And you just know that he's going to go off with a sword and start robbing people. His way of opening the oyster of the world to get to the precious edible bit in the middle. Or at least I'm told people tell me it's precious and it's edible. I tried it once. I'm not going to do it again. This is Arts on Air on 5 EBI FM, 103.1 EBI World in Digital. 1248. Ah, yes. What sort of music goes with an exhibition of things for children? Well, whenever I look for music for young people, I immediately go to Peter Coombe.

0: has been a traveler all of his life, always on the lookout for a turkey wife. Then one day he found her, and it was a thrill when he asked her to marry, and she said,
1: I will!

0: Decided to get married just as soon as they could. All their friends and family said that they would. Come to the wedding, have a little
1: peek-a-boo,
0: and clap and cheer when they said,
1: I do.

Oh, dear little turkeys, just as cute as can be. Hillary, Hope, and Hetty, and also Humphrey. They gobbled in the morning from very

Peter Coombe and a song about Quirky Berserky, the turkey from Turkey. Two things. In Turkey, it's actually called poulet d'Inde, a chicken from India, because no one there was quite sure where they came from. And Hans Huysen loved his turkeys. He loved the size of them, the shape of them, the feathers of them, and he did some absolutely brilliant paintings of the turkeys up around his home in the hills. A place to go for a very fine exhibition of Australian art. In terms of music, well, tonight in the Elder Hall, Jason Gillam and Iyad Suhaya, Keys to Life, a program of music for two pianos. And if I can get away from the dog, who really does depend on me for company and food, I might try and get to the Elder Hall. Coming up very shortly, Community Corner. But let me finish the program with some music from the wonderful duo Nexus, Peter Handsworth, clarinet, and Oliver Fartak-Naini, guitar. I'm Yurt Shaw. Thanks for your company. Next week, we'll have fun.

0: 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That license is more than just permission to broadcast. It's a commitment to serve people from many cultures, languages, and backgrounds with programs that inform, educate, and connect communities. 5EBI was created to ensure multicultural voices continue to be heard on local radio. That means preserving language programs, sharing cultural traditions, promoting community events, and providing information that matters to multicultural audiences. As a licensed community broadcaster, 5EBI must stay true to its multicultural purpose and continue supporting diversity on the airwaves. Without multicultural programming, many communities would lose an important connection to language, culture, and local community life. 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

0: Hello and welcome along to the Community Corner here on 103.15 EBI FM. I'm your host, Ellis Skelios. Great to be back with you for another week. And on the Community Corner this week, our focus relates to community groups, including the Mitcham Active Transport Group of Adelaide. And we're going to talk more broadly about the importance of these groups and how they can be sustained and supported better by government. And joining me to have this conversation is Chris Ferguson, the community advocate who's recently recently located to South Australia. He's also a very well-known presenter here on 5EBI, an integral part of the new Breakfast Without Borders program. Each morning on 5EBI from 8 to 10 a.m., Chris Ferguson. Lovely to be back with you again. How are you?
1: I'm fine. Thank you very much, Ellis. Great to be back in the studio and talking about a passionate subject of mine, which is community and cycling.
0: Absolutely. Yeah, it's an important combination, isn't it? And I'm very interested to hear not only about your direct involvement, but some of the thoughts and insights that you might have more broadly on how important it is for people to lend themselves to these types of causes, as well as your general advocacy for betterment of the community.
1: Absolutely. I think it's we seem to be living in an age where people expect the government or others to do something for them, be it, you know, roads, transport, medical, whatever it happens to be. And obviously government has a strong place in many of these things. But when it comes to local community, I was fortunate enough to have lived in a community in Sydney which was called the offshore community. Offshore meant we were living in a national park, you had to walk everywhere, there were no cars, and if something went wrong on a Saturday night, well, you couldn't just call someone, you had to call on your neighbours. So I developed a very unique sense of community, and of course sometimes that can be obtrusive, but most of the time I said to people wherever I travelled, this is what all communities in Australia should be like, where we all know one another, we get together once a month, the whole suburb of, say, 100 people, have a barbecue, and just talk about what's going on in the world. And then, of course, talk about things that need fixing in the area, whatever that might happen to be. Fast forward to 2 years ago, I moved to Adelaide with my dear fiance. Of course, Adelaide's brand new to me. I quickly found out that cycling was a fabulous thing to do here, despite many pundits saying it's not so good. Compared to Sydney, it's brilliant. But once I retired, I wanted something to do, hence why I joined the radio station and hence why I've joined this group called the Active Transport Group. Now, that has come somewhat out of a number of initiatives, one of which was the local council last year asking for people to get involved and talk about their transport plan. In other words, for pedestrians, for cars, for cyclists, what do local people think, what needs to be fixed, where do we need to go. So I joined that group, and then out of that, a lovely lady by the name of Andrea started was involved in the formation of the group. I'm just looking up the details here. And the idea was to get a group of people who live in the Mitcham area or close to it to cover a range of topics. So the first and foremost, it was about community building. And you'd think, well, what does that mean? We just, you know, shove up a council hall and off we go, we have a community. No, it's about how do we get people involved in something as important as transport. There are many other things we do. So it's about engaging the community, lobbying council, getting people on bikes, and particularly getting kids on bikes and getting them to school, for example, safely, and so on and so forth. So it's been an amazing, very short journey I've had in this area in Adelaide, but one I'm passionate about. It's not about racing bikes or about Tours de France, which are all great in their own aspect. It's about getting people to do short local trips that are safe and get people out of cars and make the local community much more amenable.
0: Can I take you back a little, Chris, to your professional life?
1: Yes.
0: At one point, you spent time in a city renowned for its high volume of bike users.
1: Yes.
0: Was there a romance in that for you, going from a job that was quite technical in many respects, that also would have weighed on you quite heavily at times, given the amount of responsibility you had in these various jobs that you had.
1: Yes.
0: As well as, you know, it was quite a highly stressful position at times.
1: Yes.
0: over the timeline. Was that one time in which you started to think heavily about wanting to be active in this space at a point in time, or did you know from well beyond that point that you know, you had a real love for cycling?
1: Well, yeah, it goes way back, and I've bounced around in different groups. So back in the let's say the 90s, I was involved in starting a bug group, as they're known around Australia, so bicycle user group. It's got nothing to do with racing and everything about getting people on bikes for whatever purpose, going to the shops, going for, you know, a relaxing ride, that kind of thing. I wasn't really involved in that where I was in Sydney, and I was living in and around Sydney for a long time, and it was just either too difficult to get involved, or people were focused on racing bikes, that kind of thing. And a lot of those groups were very anti-car. So it was us versus them, or them versus us. Not a nice dynamic. I joined the RFS, the Rural Fire Service, as it's known there in Sydney, and that was great in many ways, but it was also a very male-dominated group and focused on firefighting, not much else. Whereas my passion has always been cycling. So part of my very, extensive role in business, in the food industry, was travelling all the time, etc., and travelling overseas a lot. So I never got time to get involved in advocating for better cycling in my area. But once I moved to Adelaide, things could start to happen. And now I've since retired, so I don't have that pressure of working, let's call it 9 to 5, and travelling most of the time. I've got time to get involved in these groups. And what's interesting in these groups, you have a combination of people, well, in this particular group, a combination of young people who are single, young people who are married with kids, older people like me who have retired, who do represent a reasonably broad spectrum of the people in that Mitcham area. So it's been quite a change for me, and there is a mountain of work to do. But the beauty of this kind of group is that without these groups throughout Adelaide and throughout Australia, so much would not happen. The facilities we all just take for granted, for example, just slowing streets down to 40 kilometres an hour, or putting speed bumps in, or putting a particular stop sign in, all of that happens because someone locally has said, we need this, and here's why we need it. And it can take years for whatever it is to happen. You're putting in a bike path, for example. You need a concerted effort to keep that land separate, to buy the land if necessary. Council needs to buy it. Government needs to allocate it. Then you've got to tar it. Then you've got to sign it. All of that kind of thing just doesn't happen. But once it's there, as they say, build it and they will use it. And I love that. So that's sort of a bit of a long story cut short, but I've thoroughly enjoyed getting involved and basically seeing people at any stage in life on a bike, and it doesn't matter how fast they go, as long as they're on a bike, not in a car, then it takes the pressure off the streets, takes the pressure off everyone, and you get to talk to people. You smell what's going on in the world. It's magic.
0: It certainly is, and there are many places I am starting to think that this conversation might go.
1: Yes.
0: What about the issue of tolls in Sydney? Did that motivate you more to be on your bike?
1: Oh, look, toll roads are horrendous. They're a necessary evil because...
0: And bearing in mind, too, that a lot of listeners here might not be able to relate, by the way.
1: All right. Yeah, let me explain that. I was fortunate enough to be able to miss most of the toll roads, but toll roads became ubiquitous around Sydney. If there was any road being built, it was a private company building it, they put a toll on it. The problem with that was that affected the people who lived furthest from the CBD, which were often people who had to live out west because of the price of houses. They'd live out west, drive into the CBD, and then they'd be charged 40, 50 bucks, whatever it was, per day to get to work. Now, if you did a lap of Sydney on all of the toll roads, it's about $120, just one lap to go all the way around the toll roads in Sydney. That's a lot of money. So for me, getting out of the car, getting into public transport, which is what this is talking about, active transport. So active as in you're involved, but you're not in your car. So you might be taking a bus from, you know, Mitcham to the city, or you might be sharing a ride in a car. So there's less cars going to the city. Or preferably, yes, being on a bike. It could be an e-bike, e-scooter. That's another story. But all of those things in Sydney were heading in the wrong direction. There was only one well-built bicycle path that I ever saw in Sydney, and that was on the M7. When they built that alongside. So you could basically do half a lap of Sydney on a bike path. Fabulous. But elsewhere, there was nowhere to go. And of course, all the back roads were really dangerous back roads to ride a bike on. So it's not a friendly place. It's also a very hilly place, Sydney, compared to other capitals like Adelaide. So coming to Adelaide, which had no toll roads, to me has a good transport system relatively for the population, aside from the fact they took out all the trams. That's a shame. It's a beautiful place to live because you do have more engagement with people on the street, people walking, people cycling, people actually saying hello. It is cliche, but you don't get a lot of that in Sydney. People don't want to talk to one another. It's too big. Too many colour bond fences, as I call it. We put up the walls and barriers rather than bring them down like we did in the community I lived in Pittwater in Elvina Bay, which was unique. So, good example. I moved to Adelaide. First thing I did was chat to the neighbours. Most of the neighbours had never met one another. They'd just waved to one another. So it's not unique to Sydney. So the first thing we did was have a little barbecue. Come on down. Let's get together and have a chat. Doesn't matter what it's about. But from that, we now talk to one another. We're now all sharing each other's chores, you might say. All right, you're away for the weekend. I'll put your bins out. All of that kind of thing. It was as simple as just going to knock on a few people's doors and have a chat. The same can be translated into walking on the path in your local area, riding a bike. All of those things build community and community safety, community engagement, which is what I love about this. And you're right, we can go in 1,000 different directions, but it's fascinating to be able to see the benefits of that, of people saying hello, saying good morning, how are you, and genuinely mean ask that question, how are you, I know you were sick or the dog died or whatever it is. Might be seemingly meaningless things, but they break down barriers. And that's such a crucial thing when we're in such a terrible time where we're trying to put up barriers and swing things to the right or the extreme left. Not nice.
0: So broadly speaking, I feel as though what I can, a way in which I can sum up all the sentiments you've just expressed, yes, is that there's a stronger sense of community in Adelaide and South Australia than there was in New South Wales.
1: Yes, I think so. I've lived in the burbs in Sydney, but Elvina was unique. It really was unique. But take that aside, it wouldn't matter where you lived in Sydney, there is this fortress mentality of, you know, big fences, I've got my block of land or my unit, don't cross those barriers. Whereas here it is far more, it is genuinely far more relaxed. I've had more people say hello to me on the street in 1 week than I have in a year in Sydney. And that says a lot about the fact that Adelaide hasn't become too big and too impersonal and too crime-ridden for people to want to engage. There's still, let's call it an innocence, where people trust one another to a certain degree, where they are willing to be engaged. Even riding the bike, you'll see people who, they'll wave or cars will let you in. Not all the time. I've seen the aggression as well. But generally, it is a more bicycle-friendly city to live in, which is just so refreshing after 40-odd years in and around Sydney. People think it's not so good here. Go and live in Sydney for a little while or Melbourne and you'll soon see the difference. It is very apparent. And I've lived all over Adelaide before we settled by living in a caravan. And living in caravan parks is a great way to get to know locals and see what's really going on and what communities do. Fabulous.
0: And I feel as though, and it was really enjoyable hearing that just then, but I feel as though a lot of people in Adelaide might have a typical view that in Sydney there's a lot of, there's a lot of volume on the roads and, a lot of congestion, and thus there might be some road rage that comes up.
1: Yes.
0: Which there may well be.
1: Yeah.
0: But footpath rage is also a thing.
1: Oh, absolutely, yes.
0: I'm assuming, especially in the hustle and bustle of the Sydney rat race that you might tear your hair out at times. I'm enraged when a whole bunch of people just stop walking in a busy section. Yeah. I assume that must also be something that can weigh you down in Sydney.
1: It does. I was just back there on Thursday for a farewell of a former work colleague, which was wonderful, but I couldn't wait to get out of there. I'm wandering around the streets near Australia Square, for those people who know that building, which is a Harry Seidler building, round building, but it's called Australia Square because the base is square. It's an interesting little area of this CBD. But if you go back to when I was a kid going to the CBD in the 60s, people stuck to the left. Of course, we didn't have mobile phones. There was a politeness. Now, it just felt like chaos, absolute chaos. There were no pardons or excuse me as people try and squeeze through on a footpath. People would wander aimlessly all over the path. There was no left or right. It felt like almost a battlefield to get up and down George Street or wherever it was. And I found myself at times pulling behind a telegraph pole so I could get out of the way of people who were just walking en masse and were not going to give way. It was intriguing to see the mentality of people now in the 21st century in Sydney, such a big city, well over 5 million people there now, versus Adelaide, which is 1.5. And it just feels so comfortable. Go for a walk down any city street in Adelaide. It's not a problem. Whereas Sydney, it felt like there's a brawl about to begin every 5 minutes. Not pleasant at all.
0: So does one have to be fairly thick-skinned to get by in Sydney?
1: Yeah, I think so. I think it's a difficult city because it is a very expensive place. People have to work ridiculous hours, particularly in the CBD, but in so many roles, they have to commute so many hours. So that does bring a different mindset to the way people live. And yeah, you have to be thick-skinned and realise it's not a friendly place to live. Cue Los Angeles, cue places like that where they've gone down that road. And it's such a shame to see Sydney devolve in the way I saw it to that kind of mentality. Whereas Adelaide isn't there yet. So be careful what you wish for. If you want more and more people in Adelaide, it will head in that direction. And you will then end up with a user pays mentality so the government can keep up with mass immigration, for argument's sake. It's quite a challenge. If you don't build that infrastructure to keep a community local, you'll end up with burbs like in the west of Sydney where you've got to drive everywhere, and that kills community.
0: And we'll bring it back to the topic in a moment, but just whilst we're comparing cities, because I do find this interesting, and a lot of people listening will also be able to relate to certain things, being long-time Adelaide people.
1: Yes.
0: Was the trade-off in some ways living and residing in such a busy place? The fact that in Sydney, it also wouldn't take you that long to get out to another large city that might have been more relaxed and had a more charming way about it, which in Adelaide or in South Australia, you don't quite have. You know, once you get out of Adelaide, you're entering pretty small towns.
1: Yes.
0: There's no big city feel that you can get to that's still, a drivable distance or a distance that you can get to and back within a day. In Sydney, you've got the likes of, in New South Wales, you've got Central Coast, Newcastle, Wollongong, all big cities that are an hour or so away, right?
1: Whereas,
0: exactly. You don't have that in South Australia. Is that perhaps one thing that you miss, particularly given that you're from a large regional centre in Wollongong, but not a capital city?
1: Exactly. And that's a good point. Although I lived in Elvina Bay or the Blue Mountains for 25-odd years and another 10 in Elvina, I was on the edge of Sydney. The beauty of Sydney was you have these amazing rural areas which are sizeable and, as you say, a day trip away. Down to the Gong, do that South Coast drive through Stanmore Park. We see that picture all the time of the Seacliff Bridge, as it's called, under the escarpment near Coaldale, which is just stunning. Drive that and then do what the tourists don't do. Go to Kiama, skip Kiama, go up to Jamboree, go up Jamboree Pass and come back to the Southern Highlands. I defy anyone to find a better drive in the world than doing that. Newcastle, what an amazing city that's transformed itself, unlike Wollongong, from a steel city to a tourist city. You've got the lake there, beautiful Lake Macquarie, the Hunter Valley with all the vineyards up there, Port Stephens just up the road, great for sailing, and so on it goes. And of course, the amazing Blue Mountains. Not many cities in the world have that. So the beauty of Sydney, if I can call it that, is the ability to escape it. So you can be in the hustle and bustle, doesn't matter where you are, but relatively quickly you can get out. Although I do laugh at it. It would take me an hour and a half to get out of Sydney. It took me, I think it was 12 minutes on the motorbike yesterday to be in the Adelaide Hills. And you're right, there's not much up there, which is another beauty in itself. Sure, no big centres like we have in New South Wales. Even a further drive to Bathurst or Orange or down to Canberra is not that far. And they're lovely, let's say, weekend drives. Adelaide, the next big city, really is Melbourne. And that's not a bad thing. It's just different. It depends on what you're brought up with. So I don't miss Sydney, but I do miss those other regional areas which have a lot to offer, those big, big national parks that New South Wales does have. And I was fortunate enough to have lived in one, which for me totally redefined what community could be. And I've said to a lot of people, you should come and live here for a month. And you'll go home and think, why do I live in XYZ suburb in Sydney when I can live like this for a fraction of the price and really enjoy the world? It was very unique. And there are places like that, I'm sure, all over South Australia as well, but they're few and far between.
0: Did you ever get to Barangaroo?
1: I did get to Barangaroo, yes. The Barangaroo State Forest, you mean?
0: Yes.
1: With Ivan Moss.
0: Ivan Latt.
1: It's a
0: shame that's what it's known for.
1: Unfortunately, yeah. I mean, there's some gorgeous places there in the Southern Highlands. Barrimoe, Mossvale, all of those kind of areas are a wonderful winter or summer. I absolutely loved it there, and it was a bit of a retreat for me. Years ago after my wife died, I'd go there deliberately to get away from Sydney, to just, get some R&R and then continue on down to the Snowy Mountains, which was only a 5-hour drive from Sydney. Not that far, a bit like here to Bracken Hill.
0: Yeah,
1: absolutely fabulous. But again, the reason to be here in Adelaide is because it's smaller. It has everything the big cities have without so much of the negatives, which is that congestion, that almost dehumanisation of people who live in the suburbs, the almost war mentality of building big homes on little blocks. We all have to drive everywhere, so there is little community to truly be said.
0: Okay, let's fast forward to life here in South Australia for you.
1: Indeed.
0: So you're living in the inner south of Adelaide.
1: Indeed.
0: Tell us how you've adjusted into suburban life here, and how the link came up for you to eventually become involved in the Active Transport Mitcham Community Group.
1: Yeah, good question, Ellis. I always said I don't want to live in the burbs again. And the reason for that was that Sydney's a good example. I use that as an example. To me, you either live near the water or you live near the mountains, and anything in between is suburbia with not much to offer. Gross generalisation, but Sydney is one of the world's biggest cities geographically. So you can live in a lot of places without a lot of facilities. Coming to Adelaide, we stayed in caravan parks for months whilst we were looking for
0: Went shopping, in a way.
1: We went shopping, yeah. So we went to Brown Hill Caravan Park. We went to the beach at Seacliff. We went out east. We went west. We went all over the place. The Adelaide Caravan Park, what a gem that is. Walking distance to the CBD. Incredible. So that gave me a perspective of what suburbs we wanted to be in, ones we didn't want to be in. But the summary was a bit like what I said about Sydney. You're either close to the city or you're not. We said, that's it. We want to be close. Where can we afford to be close and enjoy it? In other words, have those things that I never could afford to have in Sydney. There's no way I could afford to be that close to the CBD. So we wanted nightlife, we wanted cafes, we wanted restaurants, all of that kind of thing. And eventually settled on one of the southern suburbs. And it was a bit of potluck. We were getting very frustrated with the process, because here in Adelaide, well, like many places in Australia, you don't just go buy a house, right? It's for sale for $1 million, right? Here's my $1 million. No, it doesn't work that way. You have to put in a bid. So it's really a dark auction. So you put in a bid and you find out if you're successful or not. So after months of this, we were getting very frustrated and eventually employed a broker to help us to try and get around the system. And thankfully we did. We ended up in a gorgeous Art Deco house in a, let's call it an Art Deco street, so 1920s to 1950s. And we could walk to the city. I ride into the studio, 15 minutes. How good is that? You know, in the CBD in Sydney, you'd be lucky to be out of the CBD in 15 minutes, let alone what, where we live now. And it's amazingly calm, relaxed, quiet, and people do know one another. But I thought, that's not enough, me getting to know the neighbours. I want to be more involved in, you know, we've got the South Road project, which is seeing a lot of rat running happening in all the back streets around those southern suburbs. How do we stop that? How do we make sure once the tunnel's built that people stick to the major arteries that are designed for high traffic flow? How do we slow traffic down in, say, the street that I'm in? On my side of Goodwood Road, it's 50 kilometres an hour. The other side, it's 40 and has been for 40 years. Why the difference? So, look, no use talking about it. Got to get involved. And hence, in my opening statement, I went to this council survey, which was a fascinating insight into what's going on. As a newbie, I don't know what's going on in the Mitcham Council. Tell me what's going on. Well, what's good and bad about the, say, the Hills District versus the urban district under the council control? So my perspective was quite different to the person who only walked around their suburbs, or to the senior person who has a Zimmer frame they've got to push around, or the mum or dad who has a pram to push around. All of those things were a light for me. I didn't even think of that. Wow, that crazy paving in front of my house is actually not a good thing. If you've got a pram or you're an elderly person, you might trip on that. So we covered all of that in that one survey, and I thought, there's got to be more to it than this. So I met that lady, Andrea, and she said, oh, we've got a group that started up, the Active Transport, would you like to be involved? And the reason why she asked me was that I'd lived 3 years in the Netherlands, where community takes on a whole new perspective. It's the densest country in the world, or certainly in the Western world, when it comes to population per square kilometre.
0: What does it jump to in Amsterdam, by the way, in the peak tourism season?
1: Oh, well, that's a good point. Now, forgive me if I don't know my figures, but Amsterdam has, say, 800,000 people, half an Adelaide. But there's something like, what was it, 6, 7, 8 million people visit in 1 year. So the Amsterdammers have revolted against this. They've been pushing council and local government to reduce tourism. Of course, Amsterdam survives on tourism with its museums.
0: Did you want the official figure?
1: Yeah, please give me the official figure.
0: It might spook you, but Amsterdam goes from a city of fewer than a million, as you rightly said, to, at its peak, it can jump to just under 23 million.
1: There you go. I was miles out. Can you imagine being here in Adelaide, let's say 1.5 million, use the same numbers, 46 million people visit in 1 year. Could you imagine what the place would look like? It would just be chaos. And that's why I didn't live in Amsterdam. So Amsterdam is pushing back very hard against that over-tourism. But forget Amsterdam. I lived in The Hague, or Den Haag, as it was called, which is about an hour south of Amsterdam and very close to where my work was. And it was a smaller city. It is, of course, the centre for the World Criminal Court, which is great, and many other institutions that are globally recognised. So it was a fascinating city to live in from a political point of view. But more importantly, this is where we learnt, let's say, the neighbourhood effect very quickly. I remember coming home I think it was the first week of working at DSM, my employer at the time, and I rode 10Ks to work, rode 10Ks home, which, all on bike paths, and I was sitting outside because I'd left my keys. And the neighbour rocked on by, said, oh, no worries, I've got your keys, I'll open it up. And I was shocked, like, what, you got keys to my house? What's going on here? And he said, well, that's what we all do in the Netherlands. If someone gets locked out of the kids' home early or something, who's going to help? So you think, I had to think, wow, the neighbours are actually here for me. And, of course, when living in the Netherlands, I learnt a lot about the Dutch as opposed to working with the Dutch, which I had for 20 years. And we went, my wife and I went to what was called the Tropical Institute, which had been around since the 1800s. And that was set up by the Dutch so that they learnt how to go and converse with locals, say in Indonesia or India or wherever, whichever the country was they were dealing in. That morphed into the 20th century, into the reverse, where people would come to the Netherlands and learn how to live with the Dutch. And it was fascinating. So, for example, we did a lot of role plays and, you know, for example, at mealtimes. You do not go and knock on the door of your neighbour at mealtimes, which would be, say, 6 till 7. That is family time, and that's the way it is. So the Dutch divide their lives into family time, work time, private time. And the three never meet, supposedly. So you'd do that. You'd knock on the door, the pretend door, and the lady would answer at 6 o'clock. What do you want? Basically get lost. If you knocked at 7:05, hey, come on in, have a cup of tea. No problem at all. So they had, in a very congested city, worked out a system of certain times are sacrosanct. You can't disturb the family. Other times you're very welcome to come and join. And more importantly, they did a lot in their little local communities with community markets, farmers markets, all of that sort of thing that's relatively new for Australia, that bring people together. But most importantly, and this is the connection to today's topic, they ride everywhere. They absolutely ride everywhere. So no one is not a cyclist. So they know when they're in a car that cyclists, they could be one of those people on a bike. But also what the Dutch did was turn the laws around such that if there's basically the hierarchy is as follows. Cyclists are number one, pedestrians number two, cars number three. And that's the way the law works. So if a bicycle is ever involved in an accident with a car, the car is automatically at fault. Even if the bike rode into it without looking, bad luck, car is at fault. So that has changed the whole attitude to people cycling, and it makes it a much safer place to be. Imagine if we had that here. You could let your kids ride on the road because cars would be aware. It's utopian, I know. But there's an example of the extreme. If we can bring it somewhere to reality here, these groups are lobbying for simple things, like just lower the speed limit a little bit, get people out on bikes. We're even looking at a sort of a loan scheme of cargo bikes where you can load up two kids, ride to the school 2 kilometres down the road rather than drive them. Why not if you can do that safely? That's what this is all about.
0: Is there much endorsement for the health campaign of, you know, get off two stops earlier?
1: Yeah, look, that's another part of this initiative. If we can get people to do those small trips which contribute to your daily, let's say, calorie burning, for want of another term, or kilojoules, that and also that communal aspect of being able to say hello to people, to be able to see people in their yards, being able to help people on the street, all of that is such an important aspect. And we are now living in, as if I put my food techie hat on now, we're now living in a macronutrient world rather than a micronutrient world where we have far too much nutrition and the obesity rates, of course, have gone through the roof. Part of that is because we don't exercise like we used to. Sure, food has a part to play, but when I was a kid, no one had parents that drove them to school. It just didn't happen. You're lucky to have a car. Now, so many kids are driven to school because of the fear factor. Parents don't want their kids walking the street because of a stranger danger or car danger, that sort of thing. That is sad. We are being beholden to cars.
0: Public transport danger?
1: Public transport
0: danger. Unfortunately, it happens.
1: It does happen, but how do we turn that around? You turn that around by getting people onto public transport, people walking the streets. They've found that, you know, many surveys in the US where the car takes control, people feel sheltered and safe in their car, but they can't relate to the real person outside. If you take those cars away, for example, by putting malls in, not always successful, but as an example, people have to walk through a mall. They can't drive through. So they are more engaged with what's happening rather than sitting in a car and just driving through that mall and not seeing anything to begin with, not smelling anything, and certainly not engaging with people. But if we can do that at a local level, we'll increase the the safety of those suburbs. And in fact, that raises another point. There is a great website you can look up. I can't remember the name. Red Suburb, I think it is. It's a free website, and it measures all of the crime statistics per suburb in Australia. Have a look at that, and look at the relationship between that and the facilities that those suburbs have for parks, for community engagement, and so on. Usually, those with more community engagement, more open space, have lower crime rates than those suburbs that don't. I mean, again, it's a generalisation, but it's

0: put on my motorbike helmet for a moment and talk about the motorbike group I'm in. It's a Royal Enfield bike for those who know their bikes out there, Indian-made bikes. We get together on a Sunday. We simply go for a ride up into the hills somewhere. It's never determined until the day. We all ride strictly to the speed limit, and we just go for a coffee somewhere and a croissant or whatever, and we pick a different little country town every time. So it's 1 hour there and find your own way back. Now, the beauty of that is that, yes, we can talk about bikes, motorbikes, and some people do talk incessantly about motorbikes, but more importantly, most of these people are retired. Some of them are quite alone, and this is their only outlet for social interaction because they've spent their whole lives working. One guy was talking to me yesterday, he was saying, you know, I've just retired and I've got nothing to do. He's just spent his whole life working. So he loves this Sunday monthly ride, but he needs more of this kind of thing. So we get there. We go there, we buy local food. We're not going to chain stores, which don't really exist outside of Adelaide anyway. We sit there, we talk about anything. We talk about our lives, about our bikes, about our holidays, our partners, all of that sort of thing. There are males and females on the ride, so it's not exclusive. And it's free. Now, if we could have, again, more of that, either in cycling groups or walking groups, those kind of things, it helps with mental health first and foremost. So a motorbike's not going to help you much with your fitness, obviously, but mental health, good mental health helps you with your fitness and vice versa. If you can have those groups where people just go for a walk around Mitcham, for example, go and find out why that creek is there, why is that statue there, learn a little bit about that. I love doing that.
1: I love it too. It's underrated, isn't it?
0: Totally. It's totally underrated. Yet look at the plaques on the walls. I love reading that kind of stuff and say, wow. Imagine being here 100 years ago. We were talking earlier about the museum,
1: the immigration museum.
0: Yes.
1: On Breakfast Without Borders, if you're listening this morning, yes.
0: Yes, fascinating stuff, and I love doing that. And so many people don't do that. They're after the big thing. Let's go to the Sydney Opera House. They want the headline. What about the local headline? Someone who... They actually built that house, and from that house, this village grew. And now this village has become a community because of whatever happened in this village. I love those kind of stories. But keep
1: and you're in the right place for it, by the way. There's no shortage of heritage and archival history in this state.
0: Exactly. And that... Keeping that documented and alive is such an important thing. So these groups where, of course, you've got a group of people of totally different abilities and interests, but there's someone there documenting this work that we're doing in this active transport group to say, right, on, you know, year 2026, the group started to get involved into lowering speed limits. Well, in 100 years' time, someone will say, thank God someone did something about that. And isn't it amazing that now kids can walk to school safely because they set up whatever they set up. Fascinating stuff. There might be a plaque stuck on the wall at Mitcham Library or one of the libraries around Adelaide where someone has done something amazing. We have names for bicycle ways and cycleways and walkways all over Adelaide from people. But do we ever read and find out who those people are? Or this chair was dedicated to Sue and John. Well, who was Sue and John? Why was it dedicated to them? That backstory is part of why that community is there, and we need to keep embracing that. And I think Adelaide does it a lot better than some of the bigger cities. It's there, certainly in the CBD. Outside the CBD, good luck trying to find that kind of thing.
1: Yeah, no, you're absolutely right. Let's talk a little bit more about the need for support for these types of groups and initiatives. So how can councils and state government better support grassroots groups,
0: yes,
1: like the Mitcham Active Transport, to build connected networks, not just isolated bike lanes?
0: Yeah, look, it's a really interesting point. I remember talking to Bicycle South Australia. I met with the president when I first came here.
1: Yeah.
0: And what can I do? What can I get involved in? It wasn't quite the thing I was looking for in the end. But... first and foremost, it's like a squeaky gate. The, you know, squeaky gate gets the oil. So if you've got to make some noise so that people know who you are. And by noise, I mean you need to be engaged with the councillors, say, in this instance, Mitcham Council. So they know who you are. They realise you're not a fringe, you know, group that is just going to make a lot of noise about a minor issue. It's about justifying the existence of the group.

0: getting council involved and getting them actively involved. So in other words, get councillors on bikes. But we're telling you about the problem on, say, Winston Avenue, where there are squeeze points and there are buses and the traffic is horrendous in the afternoon. But you've got a bike path there. How do we make that safer? Well, unless you've ridden it, you won't know. You know, live in my shoes, as they say. So they can do that. There are community grants which the government hands out, and that's a very important part of this. So those grants are used for, well, advertising, for all of the paperwork that needs to be done, for putting submissions together. All of those things cost money. Even having, for example, on our ride last Sunday, there were posters on the back of two of the bikes, the leaders of this group, which explained what the group was about. That costs money, but if you don't explain what this group is about, you will not understand what the group is for. So, for example, we stopped at a shop on Winston Avenue, which was struggling because there was roadworks had been undertaken for the last month or so. Coincidentally, one of the councillors owns that shop. Our group didn't know that. I told them that, so we went to that shop. There's another councillor, tick. And there was another person who's head of the Facebook group, community group for that area in which I live. And he said, wow, I didn't know you guys did all this. He took a photo, put it on the website. This is what these guys are doing. So all of that lobbying and getting people involved is so important to keep some perspective on what the group is trying to do and get the community involved. If you don't have community involved, these things will fail. So, yes, of course, everyone will have an opinion on what needs to be done, but quite often they don't know what they can have in a great community until they see it. Until, like I said, in Alvina, wow, imagine having a suburb where you don't have to lock your doors. There is no crime because everyone knows one another. Imagine if I put that forward to Mitcham Council. Can I guarantee that? No. Here's how you do it. Very difficult. But that lobbying and getting council involved and then getting those grants and then getting things to happen, slowing speed limits, more bike paths, more, for example, loan bikes, free bikes, electric bikes for the disabled, all sorts of things can be done. And it starts at council. That's the centre of the community. And, of course, we bag out councils all the time, but they are really there to listen to the people in the community. So it doesn't mean we should be the loudest in the community. There are many other groups want their slice of the cake as well. How do you, say, start from here with a 5-year vision or a 20-year vision, like the Dutch did post-war? We will have cycling in every suburb, in every street. It took 50, 60 years for that to happen. But we need people with vision and people who are going to lead and show council, show government what can be done.
1: Okay. You've obviously ridden around plenty of areas. If we stick to your corner of the more southeast inner fringes,
0: yes,
1: where are some of the nicer spots to pass through, whether it's on a bike or indeed on a walking trail? Where have you enjoyed getting out to?
0: Oh, wow. Pick your direction. Just riding into the city is fabulous. Go down Winston Avenue. You turn right just over the railway line and then basically follow the beautiful pictures that are put on the road. Someone's bright idea many years ago, don't see that in Sydney, is to put a bicycle on the road. I found most of the bicycle paths by looking down, not looking up. And so the inference there is that there's a bicycle safe way to go. So coming into the city that way is great. Another great ride I do is from here in the studio down Morford Road, isn't it? Yes, to the Torrens.
1: Yep.
0: Back up to Frome,
1: yeah.
0: Thank you. I was going wrong.
1: Lovely area.
0: And then up to Duffy Street, all the way up to Mitcham, back down to Cumberland Park. A beautiful ride, nearly all on bike paths or bike lanes. Beautiful, outside of peak hour. Another beautiful ride is to ride up to Randall Reserve, which is about a kilometre or so from Mitcham City Council. And it's a beautiful park where you can walk or ride a bike. The number of times I've been there, particularly midweek, but even on weekends, and there is no one there. You can walk up the hill, have a beautiful panorama of the city, the airport and so forth. I've spent an hour there just sitting, looking at the view, and seen no one. And yet, I've measured it. It's literally about 7 kilometres to the airport and about 6 to the city from that hill. You could not do that in Sydney or Melbourne. Fascinating. So that's a great ride. And one other one I'd mention, it will come back, but riding to either Glenelg once they've built all the overpasses, or to Brighton. go down to South Road, and then basically follow the railway line to Brighton. A beautiful ride, all on back roads or on bicycle paths, and you pop out at Brighton Beach. How good is that? It takes me about 25 minutes. 9Ks. Beautiful.
1: There's a lot of really, really underappreciated hidden gems around the quieter suburbs, isn't there?
0: Particularly
1: in your corner. I love the overpass there on Goodwood Road where the orphanage is.
0: Yes.
1: That's a lovely spot. Obviously, Brown Hill Creek is tremendous too.
0: Yep.
1: You've explored all these areas, Chris.
0: I have. Go up Brown Hill Creek. We stayed there in the caravan park. Followed the road. Keeps going. And, of course, the locals have put no trespassers allowed and all this nonsense, which is just trying to get rid of cars. But what a gorgeous ride. You could be 100 kilometres from Adelaide and yet you're only about not even 10 from the city. Beautiful ride that is. And so on it goes. There are
1: and Bel-Air as well.
0: Bel-Air
1: National Park.
0: Bel-Air National Park up there. Beautiful ride up the hill there. If you want an urban ride, ride around Unley. Unley really has its act together. Beautiful paths, back lanes.
1: Some nice bike paths as well, doesn't it?
0: Yeah, lovely bike paths. And so on it goes. There are so many. Let alone the Torrens. Torrens is a beautiful ride. Ride it to the beach. Or ride it way up into the hills. What a beautiful path that is.
1: What have you made of, you spoke of Frome Road before.
0: Yes.
1: What have you made of the debate on whether the bike path in Frome Road is needed or not? It intrigues me a lot because I'm a local, technically.
0: Yes.
1: What have you made of it and do there need to be more examples of that?
0: Yes, I think that's the problem. It's an isolated example of what exists in other global cycling cities like Amsterdam, for want of another place. Sydney has put them in, and it's been a bit of a debacle because people are not used to having a separate cycleway and a footpath, and it's only a short stretch on that road, unfortunately. So it's there 1 minute, it's gone the next. And like a lot of these bicycle paths, it just vanishes at intersections or roundabouts and all sorts of things. So it's a step in the right direction. But unless the whole CBD had it and people grow up understanding do not walk on a bicycle path and do not ride on a footpath, they're not going to get it. It just becomes an inconvenience and a use of what could be a better footpath, for argument's sake. So I'm an advocate for bicycle lanes by all means, but they've got to be in the right place and they've got to be well signed, and it's got to be made clear to the people who work or live in that area, as you do, what it's for. What does it achieve? The only, let's say, objective measurement I see is the sign on the other side as you come closer into the CBD, which counts the number of cyclists who've used that path. That's not a bad thing, but it's not that it doesn't solve the problem of it being too little, too late.
1: And apologies if it's a question without notice for you, Chris, but have you seen examples where active transport has helped bring different generations or different communities together?
0: Yes, I don't think I've seen that yet here in Adelaide, and maybe in other areas I have. But I think in the Blue Mountains, when I was producing a show called Cyclorama, I used to get politicians in, teachers, councillors, all sorts of people. But more importantly, that was linked to the Blue Mountains Bicycle Group. And we saw through that people from the Blue Mountains who would not normally go on a bicycle would come on a small tour of somewhere, say Katoomba or out in the bush, and people from Sydney would come up. And then they developed an appreciation at any age of what could be done if you had a group of people who ride en masse. So hence why you have Bicycle South Australia, Bicycle Victoria, Bicycle New South Wales. They do en masse rides where essentially there are enough people on a ride of all ages, all denominations, to take over a path or take over a road. So drivers have to be aware. But it's safety in numbers, and I think it's that safety factor that for those types of groups has been the key to the success of those groups. Why do we see road cyclists ride in groups of 30, 40, 50? Well, it's safer that way. They're more visible. They can ride faster. They can get from A to B quicker, those sorts of things. But you'll also see in those groups young people right through to the old. I was talking about I better be careful what I say here, but Andrew in my motorbike group, he's one of the fittest people I've ever met. He cycles all the time. But for him, it's about getting out with other people, getting them on bikes. You don't have to ride 100 kilometres a day. Just ride to work instead of driving to the shop. You know, we're surrounded by two malls or supermarkets 2 kilometres away. We walk there or ride the bike. It's not that hard. It just has to become a mindset. So if the community sees older people on bikes or younger people on bikes and they're getting to a destination, they're getting there safely, they might think, well, maybe I'll give that a go. So these groups can be very instrumental in getting a broad range of people out, keeping fit, and keeping fitter for longer. That's such a crucial thing in suburbs which have an older population. Getting them mobile, but getting them to feel that they're going to be safe if they go outside of that barrier, beyond the car, beyond the front fence. And if something does happen, someone's going to help them.
1: All right, let's get to the issue of e-bikes, because it's a little bit contentious. I'm not entirely sure where I stand on it, because in some ways I like the freedom that comes with the fact that you can just get on an e-scooter or an e-bike, and the licensing permutations are not overkill. I also understand the safety concerns that people have.
0: Yes.
1: How does that factor into everything that is on your plate right now in terms of your advocacy?
0: Well, yes, let me start with, I was thinking of buying an electric mountain bike, because where I lived in...
1: I am too.
0: You are too. Good, yeah. Good to hear. Where I lived, I was on a dirt road in Elvina because there were no cars, and I went about, say, 500 metres, and then I had to go up this very steep hill, which as I was getting older was harder and harder and harder. And me being me, I do not walk hills. I always ride the hill, but it was killing me. So I thought, okay, it might be time to bite the bullet and buy an electric bike. And I'd been looking around, and I met a guy who had a kind of the bike I was looking for somewhere. And I said, oh, what do you think about the electric bike? And he said, let me put it to you this way. The two best days of my life were when I got married and when I bought this bike. I said, I think I'm sold. So I went and bought a bike. I took my time, and it was a game changer. I could suddenly climb up these ridiculously steep hills without killing myself, and yet I could still turn the motor off and get as much fitness as I like. And I now ride that same bike 5 years later here in Adelaide, and I never turn the motor on. I just ride to the beach, ride to the city, whatever it is. It gives me more fitness because it's a heavier bike.
1: Just curious, when you do have that motor on, how fast can you go?
0: It is definitely limited to 25 kilometres an hour, and that's a great thing. The problem we have with e-bikes or e-scooters is are people who take that regulator out. They find a way around it. So we see these things flying along at 50, 60 kilometres an hour, which is just insane. People who don't have protection, or particularly on scooters, you've got tiny wheels, which are incredibly unstable. You know, they'll fly around doing that kind of speed, basically on a big pair of roller skates. Why would you do that and not protect yourself? So, of course, hospitals are being inundated with people who've had accidents on these things. It's causing chaos on footpaths. Pedestrians aren't happy. And so on it goes. The cat is well and truly out of the bag. These things should never have been allowed in the first place. Or motors should not have been installed that could get to that kind of speed. I'll give you an example. I remember riding back on my bike from the beach once, and I did not have the motor on, but I was doing, say, 25, 26 k an hour. And this old gentleman, let's call him that, on a Vespa came alongside and was screaming at me because I couldn't quite understand what he was saying because I was riding the bike. But obviously he was not happy I was riding my electric bike at that speed. And I thought, mate, I don't even have the motor on. You're having a go at me. So he'd obviously been very stressed by people zooming in and out of his neighbourhood. And this is the counter to a good community, having these little bikes or little scooters zooming around without protection, without training, particularly younger kids. We've seen the damage that's been done, particularly in Sydney, with e-bikes trying to cross the Sydney Harbour Bridge or going out on golf courses and ripping them up. What is going on? This is just insane. We have to clamp down on that. But I'm not an advocate of licensing push bikes. That's a motorist's attitude to solving the problem. It won't change an attitude at all. You've got to educate these people and get them to realise, like they do in the Netherlands, you ride on a bike path, you ride at a certain speed. You don't speed on a bike path. If you can speed, you go on the road, and then you become part of the traffic. And yes, that's when you need to be licensed, but is that what we want with all of these e-bikes? It's a very difficult question to solve now. There are way too many of these things out there.
1: The debate rolls on.
0: It does indeed.
1: Let's bring it back to the Mitcham Active Transport Group. So for those listening who might be interested in learning more, if not becoming actively involved in the Active Transport Mitcham Community Group, there is a Facebook group that they can join.
0: There is.
1: How else can they get involved, Chris?
0: I think that's well, that would be the start, but the plan is to have a Sunday ride at the end of the month. So every Sunday, meet at Mitcham Council, come along with whatever bike you've got, electric, analog as we call the non-electrics nowadays, with your kids. We had a number of kids on the ride last Sunday week ago, which was wonderful. And just talk to the group. Now, what will happen is you'll be greeted by Andrea. We will explain what we're going to do on the ride, and the ride's purpose is usually to follow a bike path or a potential bike path and then assess what we think about it, what was good about it, what was bad. Would we use this as an alternative route through the suburbs, for example? And by doing that and getting more people involved in the group, again, we start creating that critical mass, and people will start looking and saying, well, what's this group about? What are they doing? And why are they stopping? Why are they looking at the signs? And hopefully get people out of their shells and get them to at least know about the group and to have their 5 cents worth. Get involved. Send your concerns about your street to the group and say, well, you know, my street's terrible to ride on because there's cars parked everywhere, four-wheel drives everywhere, that kind of
1: unfixed
0: thing.
1: Roads.
0: Unfixed roads, potholes, pavers that shouldn't be in the way, all of that kind of stuff. So by all means, yes, get onto the Facebook group, get involved in a positive manner. It's not meant to be a whinge fest. If there are things that are wrong, I'd always say to a person, well, what are you going to do about it? Don't just ride in like a lot of community groups do and complain about the neighbour or the barking dog. If there's a problem, you see a way to fix it, get involved and help fix it. And by doing that, you're already involved in the community. Whereas if you're just standing on the sidelines and complaining, you're not really helping.
1: Very well said, Chris Ferguson. It's been an amazing addition to have you here at 5EBI. You're a real great wealth of knowledge and a terrific sounding board too. And it's rare to have someone enter into a new community and be so fixated on the issues involved in that community, but also the amazing benefits that come with being in that community and residing in that community. And we're all better for having you in our community here in Adelaide, Chris Ferguson.
0: You.

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2: 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The time is 2 o'clock and it's time for the Ukrainian program.

Ukraine, Ukraine, how are you living? A song inspired by the spirit and creativity of Taras Shevchenko. This song is emotion, anxiety, love for Ukraine, and the voice of the soul that cannot be kept silent inside. Hello and welcome to the Ukrainian program in the English spoken language, coming to you from 5EBI 103.1 FM on your multicultural radio program station. I am your host, Sophia. July in Ukraine features several major days of significance that reflect Ukrainian identity and honours the military, navy, police officers, medical workers and other professions. But most notably, July 15 is Statehood Day, or that last week was Statehood Day, which also marks the day of the baptism of Kievan. Every year on July the 15th, Ukrainians celebrate Ukrainian Statehood Day and the day of the baptism of Kievan Rus, Ukraine. The shared date underscores the connection between the modern state and the political, cultural and spiritual heritage of medieval Rus. Until 2023, both holidays fell on July the 28th. But after the Orthodox Church of Ukraine and the Ukrainian Greek Catholic Church adopted the new Julian calendar, they were moved to July the 15th, the day commemorating Prince Vladimir the Great, equal to the Apostles. This shared date serves as a reminder that the history of Ukraine's statehood did not begin in 1991. Its origins date back to medieval Rus, centred in Kiev, and its subsequent development is linked to the Galicia-Volhynia state, the Cossack era, the Ukrainian People's Republic, and the restoration of Ukraine's independence. Amid the Russian war, these holidays also help counter attempts to appropriate Ukrainian history and to underscore the continuity of Ukraine's own political and cultural traditions.

Ukrainian statehood was established by decree of the President of Ukraine number 423/2021, signed on August the 24th, 2021, during the celebration of the 30th anniversary of independence. The new national holiday was first observed on July the 28th, 2022, already amid a full-scale war. The central theme of Ukrainian Statehood Day is to reaffirm the more than a thousand-year-old tradition of Ukrainian statehood and its origins, which are linked to the Kievan Rus, which in the 9th to the 13th centuries was one of the greatest political and cultural centres of Europe. Subsequent important stages included the Galicia-Volhynia state, the Grand Duchy of Lithuania, the Cossack state of the 17th and 18th centuries, the Ukrainian People's Republic, and the Declaration of Independence in 1991. One of the symbols of this historical continuity is the trident. Prince Volodym the Great's emblem was used on the coins and seals of the Kievan Rus, and in 1918 it became the coat of arms of the Ukrainian People's Republic. On February the 19th, 1992, the Verkhovna Rada adopted the trident as the small state emblem of independent Ukraine. Statehood is not the same as Independence Day. August the 24th is dedicated to the restoration of Ukraine's independence in 1991, whereas July 15 encompasses the much broader history of the formation of Ukrainian political institutions, law, culture, the military, and national symbols. The holiday emphasizes that modern Ukraine is not a random or recently created state project, but rather continues its own centuries-old tradition. Ukrainian statehood does not have long-standing folk traditions, as it was first celebrated only in 2022. The format of the celebration continues to take shape and combines state ceremonies, historical and education projects, cultural events, and religious activities.

President Zelensky marked Ukrainian Statehood Day on July the 15th, noting that the country, given only 72 hours to survive Russia's invasion, has instead endured 12 years of Russian aggression and 1,603 days of a full-scale war. The president said Russia launched it and called it a special military operation. Even in that, they wanted to humiliate our statehood, to portray Ukraine as supposedly incapable and weak. Zelensky noted that Russian forces had expected to seize Ukraine within 3 days, but that even Russian state propagandists now acknowledge Ukraine is a strong state, that Russia cannot and will not defeat, a state that Europe and NATO needs, that does not wait but creates, that does not ask but offers unique experiences, technology, capabilities, a unique security and political partnership, he stated. In his address, he also recalled Ukraine's centuries-long history and its recent technological and strategic achievements, stressing that Ukraine's main goal is not a Russia without gasoline, but a Ukraine without Russia, without war, a Ukraine with Europe. Zelensky also said that none of Ukraine's innovations would matter without the people defending the country. The president presented state honours to Ukrainian defenders and gave promiscuous awards to the families of the fallen soldiers. June the 15th holds a special twofold meaning. This is the day of the baptism of Kiev and Rus, Ukraine. We ask God for peace in our land. On Ukrainian Statehood Day, we thank everyone who is fighting for that peace and bringing it closer. Ukraine is fighting for its future with redoubled strength because we live in times that demand twice the resilience, resolve and endurance from us. And we must safeguard our Ukrainian unity with twice the care, the unity that must remain unwavering. Regardless of positions, changes, new challenges or tasks, our unity remains unchanged because only by preserving it can we preserve the strength needed to achieve that very day when Ukraine secures its dignified, strong peace. We believe in it and we are bringing it closer. Let us protect our statehood, our freedom, one another and our Ukraine.

Now, what's happening in your community? A fundraising luncheon is being held to support the rebuilding of schools in Ukraine and will take place in the Top Room Arkabar Hotel this coming Friday, the 24th of July, commencing at 12 noon. This will be a fantastic event with entertainment by the Volya Dance Troupe, Bandura Ensemble Vodohrei, and the Lemko Band, and the special guest Andrew Cosi Costello. Tickets are $185 per person, and the tickets will include a three-course lunch, a premium drinks package, live entertainment, and access to the live auction and charity raffle. All proceeds from the ticket sales will go directly to the rebuilding of schools in Ukraine. To book your tickets, go to the Arkabar website, www.arkabarhotel.com.au, and events and rebuilding schools Ukraine fundraiser. And also on Sunday the 2nd of August in the Kozak Bar Ukrainian Community Centre, 66 Osman Street, Hindmarsh, there will be a presentation on Ukraine with videos and slideshows on how rebuilding schools Ukraine, uniting churches in Australia and other donors are helping people in Ukraine. This is not a fundraiser event. It is to show you that the money you have donated over the past 4 years has been put to very good use and to acknowledge the phenomenal work done by some of our local community members. The presentations will be given by people who have recently visited Ukraine and visited organisations who do a fantastic job in supporting people in Ukraine. The Association of Ukrainians in South Australia are also pleased to announce that that Adelaide will be the venue for the national meeting of the SUM Youth Organisation. SUM is a Ukrainian youth organisation that nurtures the personal and social development of young people under its motto, Ukraine and God. SUM is a global organisation that aims to instill children with the love of Ukrainian language, history and culture. SUM South Australia branch has been active in Adelaide since 1950. As a start to the SUM Triennial General Meeting, the Association of Ukrainians in SA is very pleased to host a meet and greet session on Friday the 7th of August, commencing at 5:30 p.m. in the Ukrainian Community Centre, also 66 Osman Street, Hindmarsh. The association urges all members and friends of SUM to attend, catch up with old colleagues and make this a very special event. And that is all I have for you today. I'm Sophia. Thank you for supporting our community radio programs and have a very good evening.

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Good afternoon, everyone. 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

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Miss Ewa Tourism 2020.

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1: 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The time is 1 o'clock. 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If there is any inquiry to do with any aspects of the program, please contact Helifar Carson on phone 0455-444-743 or myself, Siosaya Fangaloka, on 0420-64-6448. That brings us to the end of our program for this Friday afternoon. Thanks for tuning in. Hope you did enjoy our program, but please tune in again at the same time next Friday afternoon from 3:30 to 5 o'clock for another hour and a half of your Tongan community program. This program is brought to you on Radio 5 EBI 103.1 FM and also in digital radio EBI World and on website 5ebi.com.au. 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

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My name is Rosemary. I hope that you'll enjoy this evening's program. Dobrovečer, draga poslušalka in poslušalci, danes je sreda zvečer, 22. julija in v vaše domove prihaja po radijskih valovih 5EBI-FM Slovenska beseda in pesem. 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

Vestili. Our next Mass at our Slovenian Church of the Holy Family at 47 Young Avenue West, Hindmarsh, will be celebrated by Father Simon Peter on Saturday the 15th of August at 11 a.m. And this in particular is a feast day of the Assumption of Our Lady into Heaven, so it's a special day, special feast day for our community. So Mass will be on the 15th of August at 11 a.m. and then after Mass we will be having a barbecue lunch, to which you're all invited. You're invited to Mass, of course, and also then to the barbecue lunch, which will be in the little hall at the back. We ask our ladies, our lovely ladies, to bring along a salad and or a cake to add to the barbecue. So remember always, Father Simon Peter is available to us in between times on his mobile number, which is 0455 444 912. So let's show up in large numbers if we can on Saturday, August the 15th, for Mass at 11 a.m. and the barbecue lunch afterwards. Coming up in the club this Sunday, the 26th of July, is closed. We will be in Harndorf at the house celebrating Christmas in July. So the club this Sunday will be closed. It will not be open at all. Coming up on Sunday the 2nd of August, we will be serving dinner at 4 p.m. And I'm told that on Sunday, August the 2nd, we at 4 p.m. will be having fish and salt and pepper squid with chips. I'm sure there'll be a dessert as well. Maybe, maybe not. We'll find out. So please ring me on 0407 391 492 if you'd like to have dinner on Sunday, August the 2nd at 4 p.m. And on Friday, August the 7th, that will be the first Friday in August. And, of course, that means Krunsky Friday. I don't have any other details yet, but, of course, our traditional Krunskys and Viennas with sauerkraut will be

0: Did you know 5EBI holds a community broadcasting license specifically to provide multicultural programming for Adelaide's diverse communities? That license is more than just permission to broadcast. It's a commitment to serve people from many cultures, languages, and backgrounds with programs that inform, educate, and connect communities. 5EBI was created to ensure multicultural voices continue to be heard on local radio. That means preserving language programs, sharing cultural traditions, promoting community events, and providing information that matters to multicultural audiences. As a licensed community broadcaster, 5EBI must stay true to its multicultural purpose and continue supporting diversity on the airwaves. Without multicultural programming, many communities would lose an important connection to language, culture, and local community life. 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
4: 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Dear members, as you know, Ilinden is one of the most important and meaningful celebrations for Macedonian people. A time for our community to come together to honour our history, culture, faith and the sacrifices made by those before us. No matter the challenges, our community always comes together with pride and passion to celebrate this special occasion. 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

Macedonian community of Adelaide and South Australia. Dear members, as you know, Ilinden is one of the most important and meaningful celebrations for Macedonian people. A time for our community to come together to honour our history, culture, faith, and the sacrifices made by those before us. No matter the challenges, our community always comes together with pride and passion to celebrate this special occasion. This year, our Ilinden celebration will be held on Saturday, 1st of August. Doors open at 6:30 p.m. It promises to be a wonderful evening, filled with celebration, culture and entertainment, featuring music by the talented Express Band, a delicious three-course dinner, and special performances by our folkloric ensemble. It will be a night to reconnect with friends, family, and our wider community, while celebrating our rich Macedonian heritage together. On Sunday, 2nd of August, we will hold our church service commencing at 10 a.m, followed by the formal wreath-laying proceedings at the Gotje Delchev Memorial, to pay our respects and honour the significance of Ilinden. We encourage everyone to come along and show your support. These events are organised for our community, and your attendance helps keep our traditions, culture and spirit alive for future generations. Tickets are now officially on sale, and we expect them to sell quickly. We look forward to celebrating Ilinden with you all. Regards, the Executive Committee.

Macedonian Community of Adelaide and South Australia. Dear members, as you know, Ilinden is one of the most important and meaningful celebrations for Macedonian people. A time for our community to come together to honour our history, culture, faith and the sacrifices made by those before us. No matter the challenges, our community always comes together with pride and passion to celebrate this special occasion. This year, our Ilinden celebration will be held on Saturday, 1st of August. Doors open at 6:30 p.m. It promises to be a wonderful evening, filled with celebration, culture and entertainment, featuring music by the talented Express Band, a delicious three-course dinner, and special performances by our folkloric ensemble. It will be a night to reconnect with friends, family and our wider community, while celebrating our rich Macedonian heritage together. On Sunday, 2nd of August, we will hold our church service commencing at 10 a.m, followed by the formal wreath-laying proceedings at the Gotje Delchev Memorial to pay our respects and honour the significance of Ilinden. We encourage everyone to come along and show your support. These events are organised for our community, and your attendance helps keep our traditions, culture and spirit alive for future generations. Tickets are now officially on sale, and we expect them to sell quickly. We look forward to celebrating Ilinden with you all. Regards, the Executive Committee.

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0: no puedo. Everybody all day. What are you doing this Saturday night? Why not join me, Rita, for International Rendezvous on 5EBI? Sit back and relax to a selection of music from around the world. 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I'd love to hear from you. Everybody over here.
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0: 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Our regular schedule will resume at 6 a.m. So until then, good night.
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